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What's up, everybody? Tony at Large here, and welcome to the Eclectomaniac Radio Show. It's that time of year, so tonight, me and the boys are taking you back to school. We've also got the incredible Ben Smith joining us later to talk about his new album. Keep it right here. So

0: Good evening, everybody. Welcome to the Eclectomaniac Radio Show. I am your host, Tony at Large, along with my co-hosts, Seth Davis and Jeff McKinney. Say hello, gentlemen.
1: Hi, everyone.
2: Hello, gentlemen.
1: Yeah. Welcome back to school.
0: That's right. God, that summer went by fast, didn't
2: Too
0: it?
2: Too fast.
1: Oh, my gosh.
0: I really can't believe it. You, no. I mean, you know, when you get to a certain age, you say it all the time, like time goes by so fast, but it really is true. Like, the summer flew by. It was a blink. It was literally the blink of an eye.
2: Yeah.
0: So, what's up, boys?
1: Oh, all's well.
0: How you doing?
1: You know, good.
0: So, let's catch up since the last time we were together. What's new?
2: Well, it's still really hot here, even though
1: Which is nice.
2: It's back to school. I meant here in the studio.
1: Oh.
0: I was like, well, it's not really that hot outside, but I'll take your word for it. I'll go with that. But yeah, it's a little stuffy in here.
2: That's all.
1: It's all the jams.
0: So back to school. Did you guys like this time of year? Were you always like excited to go back to school?
1: Burn it down. God.
0: Really? Ugh. I was. Like your new clothes.
2: And I like the new clothes and the new trapper keepers and new backpacks and all that kind of stuff.
1: It depends on what age. Like new trapper keepers was very exciting.
0: Wait, what is that? That means.
1: It's a folder. It was like a plastic folder.
2: A trifold.
1: With Velcro.
0: Is that what that was called?
1: It always had like cool pictures that we would get. I would always get like Star Wars or, but they also came with like kittens and flowers on them and stuff like that. Yeah, that was exciting. But in anything after eighth grade, I was like, oh, get me out of here.
0: So, all right.
1: Wow. They actually recently demolished my high school.
0: And I was they really?
1: Good riddance.
0: You don't hear of high schools being demolished much.
1: Yeah.
0: Like, why? Like,
1: I don't know.
0: What would go into the decision to demolish a school?
2: Lead pipes, asbestos in the walls.
0: Like, did they build a new one somewhere? Like, where are the kids going to go to school?
1: Yes.
0: Okay,
1: oh, yeah,
0: all right.
1: Yeah, yeah, yeah.
0: All right, so they upgraded.
1: Yeah.
0: I thought you meant they just shut it down, like, figure it out, everybody.
2: School's out forever.
0: Oh, my God. That's funny. So, all right, so you liked everything up until eighth grade, Seth. What about you, Jeff? What are your favorite school day memories?
2: I don't really remember liking or disliking it either way.
0: I loved school. I was one of those kids who loved school. Like, I loved going to school. I loved, like, everything about it, really. Of course, I have my, you know, more... Well, no, I can't really say that. I was going to say, like, my... Okay, before I go into that, because I work in a school during the day, that's my mortgage lifter. So, there, at the school that I work at, there's a pronunciation, like, dilemma that I have every day when I go there, because there's, like, half the school that says one thing and half that says the other, and I'm curious what
2: word?
0: You guys got. The same word.
2: Okay.
0: So, the word is, I say elementary. Other people say elementary. Like, a lot of people say elementary. I've never, ever heard that in my life until I came upstate New York. So I'm like, is that like
2: elementary?
1: Elementary. Okay. It's elementary.
2: Elementary school.
0: Watson. My dear. Watson.
1: Is that?
0: All right. So you guys side with me then. Because I was like, have I been wrong my entire
1: life? Elementary.
0: Elementary. They say that. I hear that all day long at work. It's fascinating to me. And I always want to, like, correct them, but I'm like, well, what if I'm wrong?
1: It's like tomato, tomato.
0: I guess.
1: Yeah.
0: But anyway, what I was going to say before we went on that detour is I was going to say, like, my elementary school years, I remember kind of most fondly, I guess, because I just have a lot of great memories of really great teachers that I had that really made a huge impact on me and my life. Like, to this day, I remember these people and, like, appreciate them.
2: Wow. I don't remember any teacher having an impact on my life.
0: Is that right?
2: Yeah.
0: Aww. I had, like, three or four teachers that had, like, profound influence on me. Like, I remember them and, like, everything about them to this day.
1: Yeah. I always responded to the teachers that treated me like a human being.
0: And that was a big part of
1: those
0: it.
1: Those are the ones
0: too.
1: That I remember. Those are the ones that, you know, that talk to me like a person.
0: Yeah, absolutely. Yeah. Absolutely. So, yeah. And but, you know, then high school was kind of great, too. I mean, I guess by senior year, though, I was ready to get the hell out of Dodge. But
1: oh, once I found out I got into college, it was like, bye. I barely graduated.
0: Hasta la vista.
1: As a matter of fact, my diploma wasn't even signed. I don't think they knew.
0: You burned rubber. That's so funny.
1: Yeah. I checked out.
0: All right. Well, now that we've reminisced on our school days, that's a good movie, too, Spike Lee. That's one of the few movies I have seen, School Days by Spike Lee.
1: Oh, I don't know if I've ever seen School Days.
0: Huh. Such a good film.
2: Days with a Z?
1: Yeah.
0: Yep.
1: Huh.
0: I think it's one of his best, actually. Let's recap what we played so far as we launched into school, back to school.
2: Some back to school jams.
0: It's enjoying being back to school. No, the parents aren't, but...
2: I think they are, aren't they? I know
0: a lot
2: of parents.
0: What did I say?
2: You said they
0: are
2: aren't.
0: Glad. Yeah.
2: Are glad. Okay. Yeah. They said aren't.
0: I did say that wrong. So we open the show with the Police classic, Don't Stand So Close to Me. The classic song all about schoolgirl crushes on their teachers. Well, what a way to open the show.
1: If Sting was your teacher, hey. If Sting from 1980 was your teacher, you'd be all over that.
0: That's right. Lead single from third album, Zenyatta Mondatta. I love that album title.
1: That's a great drag name.
0: There you go again, Seth. Yeah. It is good. That is good. Zenyatta Mondatta. That's awesome.
1: Lip sync for your life, Zenyatta.
0: The band's third number one single on the UK singles chart. It reached the top 10 in Australia, Canada, and the US, and it won the 1982 Grammy Award for Best Rock Performance by a Duo or Group.
1: Oh, wow.
0: Followed up by Hot for Teacher, Van Halen, one of my favorite Van Halen tracks.
1: Yes.
0: And videos. Fourth and final single from their sixth studio album, 1984. And one of its distinctions was it was one of the songs that the remember the Parents Music Resource Center founded by Tipper Gore.
1: Oh yes,
2: weren't those the ones that got labels put on albums?
0: Yeah, yes. They were all in an uproar about Darling Nikki from the Purple Rain soundtrack and all that.
1: The Two Life Crew wasn't Two Life Crew the one that really was the hair that broke the straw the hair
0: the hair that broke the camel's back.
1: You know what I mean.
0: So yeah, they protested the song and the video. It was too racy for young minds. Followed that up with Fight for Your Right to Party by the Beastie Boys.
1: Classic.
0: Fourth single from their debut album, Licensed to Ill, from 1986. Reached number 7 on the Hot 100. And Eminem, have you guys heard about his new surprise album? It kind of pays homage to the Licensed to Ill album artwork.
1: Yeah.
2: I've just heard a lot about the hoopla behind like some of the words he chooses in the songs.
1: Oh,
2: I haven't really heard any of the songs or any reviews, just that he's taken a lot of flack for
0: what you say
2: some
0: that?
2: Of his lyrics.
1: I can't listen to him.
0: You can't? You don't
1: no,
0: like him?
1: No. I don't know. He's so angry.
0: Well, I think this new album is called Kamikaze, and I guess it's his return to anger.
1: Yeah, I don't know.
2: He took a break
0: because he had his recovery and his relapse and all of that, and he was all in that place, but now he's angry again. I've heard one song. I liked it, but I mean, I can take him in small doses. I do like some of his songs, but like, I don't think I own an entire album or record by Eminem.
1: No.
0: A track here and there.
1: Yeah.
0: Is all I need.
1: Peppered in.
2: A remix, a mashup.
1: Yeah. Fun. I don't know.
0: He's not fun.
1: He's not fun.
0: We like fun.
1: I'm just going to sit in my car and be angry and listen to Eminem. Ooh, I'm so mad. You know, I can't live like that.
0: Got to shake it off. Eminem, shake it off. Rock and Roll High School closed out the block. Ramones from the soundtrack of their 1979 film of the same name. What a rocker that is. Mm-hmm. I like it. I used to love watching that. That was one of those films that was always like in heavy rotation on cable, like when you first got cable, like in the early 80s or whatever.
2: Rock and Roll High School?
0: The same 10 movies like on rotation or whatever. Yes, Rock and Roll High School.
1: Like USA Up All Night, that kind of...
0: Porky's, Smokey and the Bandit. all of those kind of songs, movies.
1: Burt Reynolds.
0: I know. I actually watched Smokey and the Bandit the other day.
3: Oh, really?
0: Just for old time's sake. Such a fun movie. It holds up. It does.
1: We actually watched Cannonball Run not too long ago.
3: Cannonball Run 2, I thought.
0: Oh, he's in that too, right?
1: Wasn't he?
0: Yeah. I think so. Yeah.
3: But we watched the sequel
1: not too
3: long ago.
0: Yeah. Oh, okay. So, yeah, that was fun to see.
3: Yeah.
0: Rest in peace, Mr. Reynolds.
1: Yeah, he had a good run.
0: You did have a good run. All right, so we're going to return to the tunes here. I like this next cover. It's a cover. Whole Lot. It's by a group, horrible band name, Freedom Fry. That's just absolutely terrible. But this is their cover of Nirvana Smells Like Teen Spirit.
1: Oh, well, they're French, so I think they're making fun of, remember when they wouldn't, in the Pentagon
0: or whatever.
1: They wouldn't call them French fries anymore because of,
0: oh, good Lord,
1: the war in Iraq. France wasn't into it anymore and blah, blah, blah.
0: It's,
1: you know,
0: all coming
1: American
0: back
1: history,
0: to me.
1: I'll take, study that American history in school. That's not going to be in a textbook.
0: So this, Smells Like Teen Spirit was the lead single from Nirvana's second album, Nevermind, from 1991. Obviously, their biggest hit, critically acclaimed, propelled Nevermind to the top of the charts, which was the event often cited as the point grunge entered the mainstream, topped many year-end best singles of the year list, and Kurt Cobain commented that the song was an attempt to write a song in the style of the Pixies, which is a band he greatly admired, apparently.
3: Interesting.
0: So, yeah, check out this cover of Smells Like Teen Spirit on the Eclectomaniac Radio Show.

0: from his third studio album, Me Against the World, from 1995. That was Mr. Tupac Shakur with the Sneaky Pete edit of Old School. I really like that track.
1: Yes.
0: Now, can you believe it has been this month on the 13th, marked the 22nd anniversary of his death?
1: No way.
0: Can you believe it's been 22 years?
1: Wow.
0: Like, if nothing made me feel old,
1: old school.
0: That. old school, old in every way. Oh, my God. I couldn't believe it. I had to, like, Google it to make sure, like, that's when he died. Because I was like, it couldn't have been that long ago. It just couldn't have been. But
1: wow. That's crazy.
0: It is crazy. So on that note, we're going to take a quick commercial break because it's that time. And we'll be back with a lot more music. So stay where you are.
2: Hi, I'm Ian MacArthur. I'm based in Sydney.
3: 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What do? 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
0: And we are back.
1: Hey, Thomas.
0: Hey, Thomas. So I had a little tidbit I forgot to share about the Beastie Boys. Because they have a new book coming out. I don't know if you've heard about this.
1: No.
0: The long-awaited, I didn't know it was long-awaited, but apparently it is, Beastie Boys memoir is indeed coming out this fall.
1: Oh, gosh.
0: Entitled Beastie Boys Book. Pretty...
1: All right.
0: Creative, right? The 592-page volume is a panoramic experience rather than a conventional memoir. In addition to candid writing by Mike D and Ad-Rock themselves about their career, the book will feature illustrations, photos, a cookbook by Roy Choi, mixtape playlists, and original essays and other material by Amy Poehler, Colson Whitehead, Spike Jones, Wes Anderson, and more. The book is due out on October 30th. Just in time for Halloween!
7: Sounds like a scrapback book.
1: Yeah, I'm intrigued.
0: It, I saw like a picture of it, like, you know, online, and it's, yeah, it's you could kill somebody with this book. Like, it's hefty. It's like a coffee table book on steroids.
1: Fantastic.
0: It is.
1: I wonder if they're going to talk about the Virgin Tour.
0: You know what? That's one of my favorite.
7: They have to. How could they not mention
0: favorite
7: that?
0: Favorite anecdotes about them or whatever in their history is they were opening act on the Virgin Tour. I wonder, does she have any say in that, or was it just arranged and everyone like went along with it? You know what I mean?
7: Yeah, that's a good question.
0: Because I mean, at that point, it's not like she had any real clout, I would think. But
1: yeah, we're talking about Madonna.
0: Oh, right.
1: She wants to live in a world of roses.
0: Roses, I love roses. Gonna roll around in roses, live in a world of roses. Oh, my God. She is such a jerk. So, in other news, Mariah's back.
1: Yeah.
7: She's back.
0: I know. GTFO. If you've not heard it, check it out. It's a good song. I like it. It could be worse. Video is ridiculous, but the song is kind of hot. I don't know who produced it, but it's kind of a fresh sound for her.
1: Yeah.
0: It's not like anything really... It doesn't really sound like anything she's done before, which is a good thing.
1: Yes.
0: But yeah, it's a cute song.
1: I like it.
0: I think I'll play it on the next show.
7: Definitely.
0: Mm-hmm. What else we got to talk about? Oh, whatchamacallit? Bobby Brown.
1: Oh.
7: What?
0: Have you heard about this?
7: No.
0: I haven't heard much about it. I just keep seeing little blurbs here and there about BET, the cable channel, Black Entertainment Television, apparently has this Bobby Brown biopic that I don't know if it's aired or it's going to be airing soon, but like, you know, the press and everything is heating up about it. And the scene or whatever that's getting all the attention that people are tweeting about is it's revealed in this biopic, and no one knows if this is true or not, that he and Janet Jackson had some torrid love affair back in the 90s before she met Rene Elizondo Jr. And and like it culminated in some big fight with them in this hotel, and he kicked her out of the hotel room naked or something. Like this crazy story.
7: And that's the part of the biopic that's making all the press, though?
0: Yes. Because, one, no one ever knew that they were ever together in any way, shape, form, or fashion. And then, like, who kicks Janet Jackson out of a hotel room with no clothes on?
1: Bobby Brown! Bobby!
0: Bobby!
1: Wow.
0: So
1: he really knows how to treat a lady.
0: Yeah, he does. God.
1: It's his prerogative.
0: Get yourself a Bobby Brown.
1: Don't be cruel. Don't be cruel.
0: All right. So back to the music.
7: Back to the music.
1: Speaking of, I love Bobby Brown's music. Come on. That album with the suit and the... With Don't Be Cruel.
0: Don't Be Cruel. Was that's an amazing album. Yeah.
1: Rony?
0: You know it. Every Little Step.
1: Yeah.
0: That was a jam album. Yeah. I mean, it really, really was. All right. So next up, we've got Paul Simon with Me and Julio Down by the Schoolyard's second single from his self-titled second album from way back in 1972. Bet you haven't heard this in a long time.

0: Sir Pitch and Coffee. Seth was just saying that's, what, top five all-time favorite Prince songs for you?
1: Yes. Some, I don't know where in there, but it's an impossible question, what's your favorite Prince song. But yeah, I honestly listen to that 4 or 5 times a week.
0: Do you really?
1: I
0: didn't know it ranked that highly with you. Yeah. That's cool.
1: It always puts me in the right place. I just love it.
0: It is a good song.
1: It's heart. I love its heart.
0: Yep. From his 9th album, Sign of the Times, co-written with Susanna Melvoin, Wendy's twin sister, who he was engaged to. And apparently based on a real-life Cynthia that Susanna and Wendy went to school with. And they told him about the story, and he decided to write a song about Cynthia and immortalize her.
1: Yay.
2: I wonder where she is
0: Cynthia.
2: Now.
1: Go on, Cindy.
0: All right, so next up is Lulu.
1: Oh.
0: Pulling that one out. Title song from the 1967 film To Sir With Love. Spent 5 weeks at number one, and it has the distinction of being the only record by a British artist to reach number one on the U.S. charts, but not chart in the U.K.
2: Huh.
0: Interesting little tidbit, because it was only released as a B-side in the U.K. for some reason. I don't know why. But
2: is this Lulu from AbFab?
1: Yeah, she's a national treasure. Yeah.
0: You know the song, right, Joe?
1: Yeah, you do.
0: Well, you're about to hear
2: I'm going to hear it. I'll let you know.
0: Yeah, right. Here we go.
2: 3 minutes.

0: That was John Mayer with No Such Thing, his debut single released in April of 2002 from the album Room for Squares. And Mr. Mayer just wrapped up his latest summer tour with Dead and Company, which I think wasn't his first time with them, but he's become very in with Dead and Company.
1: Yes.
0: So we are going to take our next commercial break, and when we come back, we will be live on air with Mr. Ben Smith. So
1: very special guest.
0: Stay tuned. Yes, a very special guest. We'll be right back.
2: Oh, dear. I really want to go upstate.
3: Well, I got to put some gas in the car. You know, they're still rationing down here.
2: Oh, honey, I want to go up and see the 20-somethings upstate. They can't get jobs, and they're not washed. I'm going to bring a washcloth and a bit of my favorite lavender soap.
3: Oh, I love that lavender soap, honey. It really smells delicious on you.
2: Oh, think of how it will smell on the 20-somethings. They are so cute when they're sleeping in their cars.
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2: Thanks, Sharon Jones, and we are back. And Ben, can you hear us? We've got Ben Smith.
3: I can hear you. It's a little light, but I got you.
2: Can you hear me better now? No.
3: Hello.
4: Can you hear me now?
5: There we go.
4: There we go.
3: Oh, look at this.
4: We got to get the technical aspects correct.
6: Hey, Ben.
3: Patch me in.
5: You're patched in.
4: All right. So let's just get our levels good here.
3: Are we live right now?
4: We're live right now, Mr. Smith.
3: Guys, so, could you hold on? I'm trying to stuff this TV out of hotel window. There it goes. Everything's fine.
4: So, yes, we are very delighted to welcome Mr. Ben Smith to the Eclectomaniac Radio Show. We're so happy to have you, Ben.
3: Woo! Thank you for the generosity of your invite. It's a pleasure to spend time with you this way.
4: Absolutely. So
3: you're
4: making
3: me follow Starfish and Coffee, which I probably listen to maybe a few less times than Seth does per week, but man, I love that song.
6: I do too.
4: It's a winner. It's a winner.
3: It is a winner.
4: Would you say Sign of the Times is one of your favorite Prince albums?
3: Oh, yeah. It's by far my favorite. Love it.
4: All right. So Mr. Smith has a new album that has just been released called Picardy. Did I say that correctly?
3: Yeah, Picardy. You said it.
4: Yay! I had to Google it because I wasn't sure.
3: Very good. Apparently it's a city in Italy, but I didn't know that.
4: Oh. It's a city where?
3: In Italy.
4: Oh, okay.
3: And I'm never going to go there.
4: All right. Where in Italy? Do we know? North? South? Sicily?
3: It's somewhere in the boot.
4: Oh, okay.
6: Oh.
4: Lovely.
7: The heel of the boot?
3: In the boot. You know, you read me the FCC rules, but no one gave me a list of the words I'm not allowed to say. You're depending on my good taste.
4: That's right.
3: Okay.
4: So first I want to ask you, Ben, how was the Midnight Mountain Music Festival? Didn't you just play that recently?
3: No, I did not.
4: You did not?
3: I did not. I played there a couple of years ago with some friends. That is a thing I've done in the past.
4: Okay.
3: I think they're having it next weekend, but I'll be at a wedding.
4: All right. Got it. So the first thing I want to ask you is obviously, okay, so Picardy is obviously a reference to the Picardy Third. Is that a correct assumption?
3: That's right. That's
4: okay.
3: Exactly what it is.
4: Okay. So what was, like, the inspiration? Like, how did you arrive at that as a theme or a concept for the album?
3: I remember studying that concept in music theory, and it's like if you're playing, like, a really sad song in a minor key, and then all of a sudden the last chord goes to major, like it does this last little elevation that makes it not seem so sad. And I just want to think that was kind of a cool thing or a cool word to know. I like the way it sounded.
7: Is that the definition of Picardy? Is that what it means?
3: Yeah, it's the Picardy third is a raised third, so like a minor third that becomes a major third. And I like the idea of something that is sad being elevated into something that is happy. And so a lot of the songs on the record were kind of, I don't know if they were informed by that, but after I looked at them, it seemed like that's what they were trying to do.
4: Okay.
7: I like that.
4: So it kind of resolves into happiness in a way.
3: Yeah. I'm hoping for all of us. That was...
4: Now, do you employ the Picardy Third on the album, or was it just conceptual?
3: It's just conceptual. I didn't really do it. I should have done it.
4: Because I wouldn't have known a Picardy Third if it slapped me in the face, so I was wondering so you could say, okay, it's this song, so I would have an example.
3: Yeah, it's usually just at the end of a song.
4: Oh, okay.
3: It's like one last note at the end of a song that makes the song sound a little different.
4: Gotcha.
3: Yeah.
4: Well, first off, we've all been talking about the record. It's absolutely amazing, Ben. Congratulations.
3: Thanks so much.
4: It's such a good, good album.
3: Thank you.
4: You are very, very welcome. So how long did it take you to pull it all together?
3: It took, the recording took, you know, maybe a year and a half or so, but that's because you have to plan it around a bunch of other things. But it was like two, you know, long weekends with a bunch of guys in the studio, and then several little dates going back to add all the bells and whistles with my friend Joel.
7: Okay. Talking about the production and everything, I know in the liner notes you played piano, acoustic, electric guitars, synths, and obviously vocals.
3: Yeah.
7: How do you approach playing multiple instruments on one song? Like, what is that like? Do you just do each as its own thing, and then they're all put together in production?
5: Do you just hold yourself up in a studio like Prince and just lay tracks on top of each other?
3: Yeah, that's it. Or I do the thing where people put, like, cymbals between their knees. And got a monkey grinder. Can I say monkey grinder on the air?
7: Just don't tell people to buy one.
3: Yeah, you write a song on the piano or the guitar, and then you show it to the fellows, and you're like, it kind of goes like this, and then they make it sound great. And then a couple weeks later, you're like, it really needs a synth line here. And then through the wonder of modern technology and unlimited tracks, which is both a gift and a menace, you can add as much or as little as you want up top, like Mr. Prince Rogers Nelson. But not like him.
5: Now, have you always kind of worked with the same people, or was like, or do you switch it up and work with different folks, or what?
3: Yeah, I've been very lucky to have lots of great musician friends, and Matt McGarahan, who plays on the record, and Tim Selfo and Sean Hoops, I've known for a very long time, played with a band called the Gilroys back in the 90s, so they were, I've known them a long time, and Brad Hinton, whose wedding I'm going to. Happy wedding, almost, Brad. I met him a couple of years ago, and I played in some different bands with him, and then we also had another drummer, Tommy, who played in some bands I really loved. So it was a good mix.
5: Awesome.
7: Nice.
5: Awesome. Well, the first track that I want to play tonight is the first single that you released from the album. That's yes, Why We Walk. So why don't you tell us a little bit about that song?
3: Right. It's about my speed walking routine in the morning. I wish. Anyway, it was like a lot of things, you're writing a song and you kind of start some gibberish lyrics, and that's something sounding like That's Why We Walk popped out. And then I remember I was talking to my wife and your friend Jess, and she's like, oh, That's Why We Walk, that sounds like a good idea, or that you could do something with that. And of course, this is around the same time I'm being inspired and encouraged by all my students and all the people across our land who have been gathering to walk and protest and resist in meaningful ways. And then I was like, oh, that's timely, and that feels good. And so this one's kind of about just getting out there and walking because you're not happy with how things are right now, but you're ready for a better future, that kind of thing.
5: Hmm. Nice. Yeah, I love it, and I like what you said about the song on your website, that, you know, we need big songs right now, and I couldn't agree more.
3: Yeah, I've been a small song guy, but I'm interested in making some bigger sounding ones.
5: So I guess we should mention, because you mentioned being inspired by students, that in addition to being a phenomenal musician, you're also a teacher, right?
3: Yeah, I'm here on the school episode of your program.
7: Back to school.
3: This is,
5: we keep the theme tight.
3: Everything's coming together. I was listening to Hot for Teacher, and I was thinking, I've been getting hot a lot at school, and I was wondering if, I'm 45, but do guys get hot flashes? Is that a thing? But
8: yes.
3: I feel like I'm getting hot flashes.
5: So with the production of That's Why We Walk, we love it so much, those big juicy 80s synths,
3: yeah,
5: as you call them.
7: Yeah.
5: So what,
7: yeah,
5: was sort of the, you know, why did you decide to go in that direction with the production of the song?
3: Yeah,
5: that kind of retro 80s vibe.
3: Yeah, well, my computer, I got a Logic program, and it has everything you'd want on it, so you just kind of play around, and as much as I loved that 80s stuff back then, I gotta admit, it was a bit of the nostalgia of listening to that Stranger Things soundtrack over and over, and thinking, yeah, that's great. Plus, it's been popping up in lots of, you know, new indie music here, and it's, I think it's kind of mixing in with a lot of music right now. And it just made me, it's been long enough. It's like, you know, fashion and architecture. It kind of, it, you look at it and it sounds different to you even now, and maybe you tried to get away from it, you know.
4: Right,
3: you know,
4: right.
3: When you first listen to it.
4: Well, it sounds super cool, and we are grooving on it a whole bunch. So without talking any more about it, let's let the people hear it.
3: Let's do
4: So this is the lead single from Ben Smith's new album, Picardy. It's called That's Why We Walk, and we hope you like it. And we'll be back with more with Ben after we listen to the song. We'll be back.

0: All right. Yay.
1: We love it.
2: Love that song.
1: It's got a fun bounce to it.
3: Yes,
1: it does. Or did we lose you then?
3: Because I don't. I think that's why I write you. I have no fun bounce. Actually, I got a little more bounce than I used to.
2: More bounce to the ounce.
1: So, Ben, what is your... Do you have a favorite song? Or a song that...
0: From your album?
1: Your happiest... Like, how it turned out on the album? Like, you know.
3: Yeah.
1: I know that's hard, but...
3: No, I liked how the album starts. I like, you know, it's a lot of good energy there with the first three songs, Better Be Good, and then right into Waiting for Love. That's a stupid thing to do. I like yelling on that one. I did a lot more yelling on this record than I've done in the past, which I kind of had a good time doing.
1: We like yelly records.
3: Yeah.
0: It's good to let it out.
3: Yeah.
1: What's the song, your favorite song? Jeff, because I love the
0: mine
1: intro to that song.
0: Mine is Wild Accusations.
1: Yes.
3: Oh, that's great.
1: The intro to that song is so hot.
0: Yeah.
3: It's a good vibey song. I appreciate that. Thanks.
0: Yeah. What, can you tell us a little bit background on that one?
3: Oh, that's probably one of the oldest songs there. I might have written that back in 2011 or 12, and they just kind of back up and get them out when you can. I remember thinking it would be interesting to say, like, you wanted to make wild accusations with your friends, like, in a fun kind of way. I didn't really know what it meant, but I wanted to make it sound kind of sexy, or whatever my version of sexy is. You'll have to ask my wife. but if it's just wild accusations, I might be doing something wrong. But, I don't know, I just like that idea. I can't remember what other song it was. It started with When I Was a Boy. I was like, oh, I haven't written a song that starts by telling, like, my origin story.
1: Mm-hmm.
3: So I thought that'd be kind of fun.
0: Well, I like it. I like that one.
3: It's also long, you know. It's kind of nice. It's kind of sitting it. Not fun. Thank you.
1: Well, that's what I love about the record. It's this. I love all the textures and all of the. It's vibey. I like the vibe of it.
3: Cool.
1: So, what were some of your inspirations, like, coming up, like, early inspirations? Who inspired you? Who did you sort of, who are you a fan of? Besides Prince. We know you love Prince.
3: Yeah, I love Prince.
1: As we all do.
3: Yeah, sure. I, you know, I think I was fortunate because, I sang in the choir and, I want to get to influences. I don't, I'm just going to talk about myself and I don't have to say an influence. You know, and I took piano lessons and stuff and played the saxophone. We had a great public school, speaking at schools, that really championed the art. They had kind of an unofficial art czar. This is Great Valley High School in Malvern, Pennsylvania. Shout out. And, like, they brought in, like, great artists in residence. You know, Philip Glass came to our place.
0: And oh, wow. At your Mark high school? Meta.
3: Yeah, and like, I mean, and they brought in all these really great real-world artistic people, and I know that, Tony, you're the only one there that remembered the teacher, but really good, really great teachers that, you know, that encouraged that, and so I think being, my influences were those people that took it really seriously, like, you know, my band director, Mr. Wilfert, or my piano teacher, Linda Child, or... Lisa Eaton, the drama teacher. You know, those people made me want to make things.
1: Okay.
3: And then I just started listening to everything.
0: Nice. What about today? What are you listening to today, other than your own stuff?
1: Like, who do you like? Who are you digging?
3: I'm digging, this is just as of today. There's this new act. You would love it. Funny, I think you'd love it. I think you guys, all three of you, like, this is, I don't know if you know her already. Her name's No Name.
1: What is it again?
3: Like one word, N-O-N-A-M-E.
1: Oh, okay.
3: And she's, it's all neo-soul stuff, and she's like a Chicago poet and rapper, and she's, it's like Erykah Badu and a little D'Angelo. It's really slick and thoughtful. That's just something recently that I really liked. But that's all that's occurring to me on the top of the moment. I'll think of something.
1: Right. What do you think of the current state of the music industry and what's going on and what's out there? Do you approve? Do you think we've lost something along the way? What do you think? What do you feel?
3: I think the only thing we've lost is the communal aspect of it. and that's both good and bad. Like, I'm more, I think there's as equal as good music as there was at any time. It's both easier and harder to find, and there's so much of it, and it's so easily accessible. And I was, you know, listening to some interview with a songwriter talk about how there's actually a major law that came down today helping songwriters and with their rights and royalties. Uh-huh. And they're pointing out that, like, you know, when you write a song, you're kind of selling air. Like, it's not a painting you can hang on your wall. It's this thing you listen to in the air and then kind of move on. And so the law actually helps songwriters and producers get some money out of their plays. But it's a good reminder that our air is so open now with streaming and all the different sites you can find things that it's a little overwhelming.
0: Yeah, definitely.
3: But there's great stuff happening all the time. It's just there's so much of it, it's hard to wade your way through it.
1: So, like, here's my next question. So, with technology and social media and all of that, and it's sort of, I guess it's safe to say, it's leveled the playing field where, you know, obviously an artist doesn't need the support of a major label to get their work out there and to even have a career, really. I mean, you can kind of independently, you know, if you got the gumption to do it, like you are, do it. Do you think that's, I mean, it's a good thing in and of itself, but do you think it just kind of like waters everything down, or is just too much, or, you know, how do you see that?
3: I say any progress that gives more opportunity to the artist is good. When you think about, even though I love the idea of a label, you know, nurturing an artist through a couple rough albums and then having that artist really blossom.
1: Those days are gone.
3: Yeah, right. So when you think about it, all back then, all the power was in these corporations, you know.
1: Yeah.
3: So there's a democratization of what's going on here. That's good. But you're right. Anybody can put something on Spotify. We could just record this interview and put it on Spotify and just spin it over and over. I mean, like, so it is weird because your museum is now bigger, right? I guess maybe that's it. You know, you go to a museum, not everyone's pictures in there, but if the museum's the entire world and everyone's hanging their stuff up there, it makes it a little bit harder to discern what's great and what's not, maybe.
1: Right, right.
3: This is deep.
0: It is. We go deep on this show.
3: We do. I like it.
1: Like Janet. Just like Janet.
3: I want to get back to Trapper Keepers.
0: Do you remember Trapper Keepers?
3: Oh, I do. That did not surprise me to hear that you had a good Trapper Keeper.
0: Every year. I'm not even sure if I had one. I think I was able to get one per, like, you know, semester or like,
3: yeah,
0: start right. The year with one, and then around Christmas time I'd get another one for the second half of the year.
3: Right. And it would always, you know, be like, you know, somebody surfing, but, you know, you've never been on a surfboard.
0: Exactly. Exactly. Right. And I think that a lot of them weren't even, like, licensed characters, so I think it was just almost like what, you know, today would just be clip art. I think that's what a lot of them were. It wasn't really until later in the game that, you know, licensing took over the Trapper Keeper.
3: Yeah.
0: And then you could get Star Wars or Minions or whatever.
3: Right. Now it's just about how nice your vase is.
1: So, Ben, the next song I want to play from the record is Better Be Good for Something.
3: Right?
1: So, tell me the inspiration behind that.
3: That is that's Henry David Thoreau quote, but I learned it from watching one of my favorite movies, Harold and Maude.
1: Ah.
3: And Maude is, you know, mentoring Harold in many ways, but really about loving life. And they're actually smoking a hookah in her little rail car apartment. And he's had a horrible childhood. And he's trying to figure out if it's good to be, whether he should be good or bad, or about his decision. And she tells him, you know, well, don't do anything just because it's, I wish I could remember it specifically, but she's like, you know, she says, aim above morality. Like, don't do something just because it's a good thing to do. That's a boring life, she says. But if you're going to do something, you better be good for something. You better have something to do. I think aim above morality, be not good, be not simply good, be good for something. So, you know, don't just be compliant because you're supposed to be good, but like make some, do something better with the world or yourself or people.
1: Excellent.
0: I like that.
1: I like it too. All right, with that being said,
0: let's hear it.
1: We're going to hear it. This is Better Be Good for Something from Ben Smith's newest album, Picardy, on the Eclectomaniac Radio Show.

0: That was Better Be Good for Something by Ben Smith, who we have, we're talking to Ben.
1: Yeah, I'm right here.
0: Having a lovely conversation with Mr. Ben.
1: Guys, it's a school night, all right? Come on.
2: Okay, don't worry. We're not going to keep you up too late.
1: I'm kidding.
2: But yeah. I've got a question for you, which is always a great question for radio, because I want to talk about the album artwork.
1: Sure.
2: Who did it?
1: That is Kristen Selecki. She is formerly of Philadelphia and lives down in South Carolina, and she's done all the artwork for all of my projects. Great to have her. Yeah.
2: I thought it kind of had that similar look to your past albums, and including all of your Christmas albums, right?
1: Yeah, she's done all of them. She's really great.
0: Yeah, it's a really
2: she
0: cool
2: is,
0: book.
2: Yeah. Where can people go online to both see the album that I'm talking about, but also to stream it? And if they want to, they can purchase it.
0: Find out more about you.
2: Yeah.
1: Sure. You could certainly go to your favorite streaming place, Spotify, Apple Music, wherever. Tidal, if you got the money.
2: Jay-Z.
1: And that is that, and just look for Ben Smith, Picardy. And then, of course, bensmithsongs.com is a good spot just to kind of funnel you out to all the other spots. If you were to go to bensmithsongs.bandcamp.com, which is kind of a ridiculous name, but they're a good company that that hosts a lot of your music, so you can sell it. At a, not that I need to sell it. If only people want to. I know the FCC rules.
2: If they want
1: but,
2: to.
1: If they want to. Artists usually do better on those sorts of things, but certainly people stream stuff. That's what we do. So, but Seth, thanks for purchasing the record. Thank you.
3: Oh, well, thank you.
1: Just a shout out to Seth.
0: All right, Seth Davis in the house.
1: Well, I pay attention.
0: All right, so Ben, before we let you get back to your life and your wife, Hodges, we want to conclude with what I call the Eclectomaniac questionnaire, which is a complete ripoff of the Proust questionnaire.
1: Oh, boy. Okay.
0: Adapted for the show. So put your thinking cap on. Don't overanalyze. Just
1: all right.
2: First thing that comes to mind.
0: First thing that comes to mind. Right.
1: Okay.
0: So tell me when you're ready.
1: I guess I'm ready.
0: Okay. What turns you on?
1: Empathy.
0: What turns you off?
1: Snobbiness.
0: What do you value most in your friends?
1: Their willingness to make wild and possible plans together.
0: Okay. What annoys you?
1: What annoys me?
0: Mm-hmm.
1: What annoys me is when you're driving and, you have the right of way, but somebody thinks they're being nice. Or, no, you don't have the right of way, but someone who does thinks they're being nice, and they're like, no, you go ahead. Not realizing that there's, a jogger and another car trying to pass them. Just obey the laws of the road. That's what they're for. You don't have to be magnanimous on the road.
3: I agree wholeheartedly.
0: All right.
2: Do you know, Tony, do you remember when you asked me those questions once on air, a year ago or last year? My answer to that question also involved driving. I don't know if you remember, but I was like, what annoys me is when people come to a complete stop when making a right turn.
0: That's so funny. Okay, who is your favorite character of fiction?
1: My favorite character of fiction. Well, it's not just self-serving, but one of my favorites is the name of the song on the record, and that's Blanche DuBois from Tennessee Williams' Streetcar Named Desire. I want to grip her up and tell her everything's going to be fine. I want to be the stranger that comes in the door and takes her away to the hospital.
0: Got it.
1: Well, save her from the hospital.
0: Okay, first record you purchased with your own money.
1: Big Bam Boom, Daryl Hall & Oates.
0: Nice. Song never skipped on your iPod.
1: Song never skipped on my iPod. If I could listen to the entirety, I recommend it to anyone, of The Stars, their Canadian band, their album Set Yourself on Fire. I think of that album as one song, so I would listen to it from beginning to end.
0: Okay. What was your first concert?
1: First concert's got to be Billy Joel with the Folks.
0: Okay. Most underrated record or artist, in your opinion?
1: Most underrated record or artist, in my opinion, I love repeating the question. Does everybody do that part?
0: Pretty much. It buys you time to think.
1: No, this is the first thing that came to my mind. There's a guy, a songwriter, his name's Bobby Charles. He wrote songs in the, I guess, 62, but 70s. He was kind of a Nashville guy. He ended up writing songs for a bunch of other people, but his record is just, it's so good. And there's a song I like on there called This Must Be a Good Place Now, and Save Me Jesus, that's a good one, and Street People. I like that record.
0: All right. And the very last one, what is your favorite album title besides Picardy?
1: I want you to sit back. I'm now going to recite the entirety of the Fiona Apple third record. Sit down. Are you
0: That's
1: sitting down?
0: Awesome.
1: When the pawn.
0: Dot, dot, dot.
1: You know what? Because she doesn't care. I love Fiona Apple.
0: She's pretty awesome.
1: She never cares. I mean, in the best way. You know, I wish we had more from her, but not good with that one.
0: All right. Well, Ben Smith, thank you again for joining us tonight, and we wish you huge success with the record. It's so awesome, and you're awesome, and we love you, buddy.
2: And you should come up here and play somewhere up here. We've got a lot of
0: yes,
2: places.
0: We
1: you
0: do.
1: Yeah, you have a nice, isn't there a new venue there in Hudson or something? Or
2: there are a bunch of venues.
0: We've got a really nice music scene going here.
1: I would love to do that. That would be great fun.
2: That would be fun.
1: Can I take a second to thank you, Tony, for the invitation on your great record radio show, and thank my good friends Jeff and Seth. And I'm honored to spend time with you and to talk about things. It's really lovely.
2: Well, this has been fun. You'll have to come up and be in the studio in person sometime. That'd be a blast.
1: Oh,
2: just sit in for
1: that.
2: The whole show.
0: Absolutely.
1: I want to read that FCC sign. Yeah.
0: All right.
1: Why does it start with an F?
3: They're just asking.
1: Like they're shaming you into something.
0: So it was awesome having you. Have a lovely evening, and
1: you,
0: we hope
1: friend.
0: To see you
1: Thank
0: really
1: you.
0: Soon. Okay.
1: Thank you for the support. Love you.
0: Thanks,
2: okay,
0: Ben.
2: Love you too.
0: Bye.
1: Bye.
0: Bye. Okay, boys.
2: That was fun.
0: That was fun.
3: That was fun.
0: So I guess at this moment, we're going to take a little bit of a break from the school theme. Recess, if you will.
2: All right.
0: I just thought of that. Oh, no. Oh, I'm feeling the theme tonight. So, we have to play this. We have to. This is the new Janet featuring Daddy Yankee. So we haven't really talked about this. What do you guys think of this song?
3: I think it's a breath of fresh air.
0: It is. It was her late summer offering, and we love it, and love the video, and love the whole vibe and the whole thing, and Daddy Yankee and whatever. So this is the Mickey remix of Made for Now by Miss Janet Jackson. Turn it up, because it is so, so good.

0: Honey, did you know the Rolf Jansen Community Library serves Ankrum, Copaic, and Hillsdale?
1: As a matter of fact, I did know that. Ask me another.
0: Did you know that the Rojan Library has thousands of books, audiobooks, DVDs, and music CDs you can enjoy for free?
1: Yep, I knew that too.
0: Did you know that the Rojan Library puts on dozens of special programs like concerts and lectures, story time for kids, and seminars on computer skills and estate planning?
1: Uh-huh.
0: Well, Smarty Pants, is there anything about the Rojan Library you don't know?
1: Yeah, how do they get all that great stuff done with just 3 employees?
0: It's all about the volunteers. 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
1: Sounds like fun. 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
0: Just go to the library's website at rojanlibrary.org and click on the volunteer tab.
1: Hey, I knew that.
0: Sure you did.

0: 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Shadow.
1: And we are back. Welcome to the show. We hope you're enjoying it so far. We hope you enjoyed that interview with Ben Smith. We sure did.
2: Picardy.
1: Such an awesome guy.
2: Picardy.
1: So it's that time, boys and girls. It's time for Eclectomaniac Events with Jeff McKinney. Take it away, Jeff.
3: Well, this is a good one. Psychic medium Deborah Hanlon is coming to Club Helsinki in Hudson tomorrow night. Hanlon specializes in connecting people.
1: Wait, who?
3: Deborah Hanlon.
1: Oh, okay. Thank
3: She's
1: you.
3: A psychic medium.
1: Thank you.
3: Why, do you think you know her?
1: No.
3: Let me
1: Carry
3: tell you
1: on,
3: about
1: I'm
3: her.
1: I'm sorry.
2: She knows all about you.
3: She probably does. She specializes in connecting people with loved ones who have passed on. So I'm guessing, I've never heard of her, but I'm guessing she's kind of like the Long Island medium or like John Edwards, where people will be in the audience.
1: That
3: and,
1: type of thing.
3: And she'll be able to tell when someone's coming through.
2: Ghosts will be standing right behind them.
3: Exactly. So... Here's a little bit of background about her. She discovered she has the ability to connect with dead people in August of 2001 and has since done readings for over 3,000 people all over the country. All and right. She's coming to Hudson tomorrow.
1: Where is she from? Did you say that?
3: I didn't say that. You mean like where does she live?
1: Yeah, like where does she originate from? Where is she coming to Hudson from?
3: That I don't know.
1: Oh, okay.
2: The other side.
3: So the doors open at 5, show at 7, contact Club Helsinki for tickets.
2: Wow, that's fascinating.
3: It is, right?
1: It's such an unusual, yeah, that's not what I expected you to talk about right out the gate.
3: Yeah, and there was a note on the page, the tickets page that said, you know, not everyone in the audience is going to get a reading.
2: Course.
3: It's, you know, it's whoever the ghosts show up for, I guess.
1: Okay.
2: Wow. So meditate on it before you go.
1: That's right.
3: Yes. Another mysterious event, murder mystery cruise on the Hudson River.
1: Ooh.

0: the best Bloody Marys I've ever had.
1: Yes.
0: Like,
2: there was a bar.
0: The bartender was rocking.
2: And really good Bloody Marys.
0: And it was a very reasonably priced Bloody Mary. I don't think I'm supposed to say how much, but I was like happy. It was worth it. They used Old Bay seasoning. It was on.
1: Okay.
0: It was a delightful cruise.
3: Yeah, the boat pilot. Is that what they're called?
0: Captain.
3: While, you know, taking us down the Hudson would
0: pilot.
3: Tell you the history of what you were seeing from the boat. So it was
0: really just great.
1: And it lasts like how long?
3: Hour and a half?
0: It's scheduled for an hour and a half, but it was really like an hour and 45 minutes.
3: Yeah.
0: Yeah, it was just delightful.
1: And it's just split up the half and half that one, you're going and then you turn around.
3: Yep, you go down to the Catskill Creek and we go into the creek and that's where it turns around and then comes back.
0: Yeah.
1: And you'd never done it before? That was the first time?
3: Okay. Yes.
0: No. And, you know, you're on the Amtrak, and you're just looking out and seeing all this stuff, and you're just wondering, you know, all about it, and it was cool to see it close up and to hear about it. The captain was a master storyteller.
1: Do you know, like, how often that runs? Is it, like, every...
0: The cruises, I think, are every... Sightseeing cruises every weekend. I'm pretty sure I could tell that by their website.
1: Saturday and Sunday?
0: Yeah, I think 1 o'clock. Yeah. Like, it was 1 o'clock on Saturday.
1: Okay.
3: We went on Sunday.
0: No.
3: Yeah.
1: No, it sounds perfect.
0: Oh, it
1: because
0: was Sunday, you're right.
3: welcome
0: back.
3: But so anyway, that's just the cruise along the Hudson was delightful, but to do this murder mystery thing that's happening Saturday evening, I think that's going to be a lot of fun.
0: Yeah.
1: So essentially that's on the same boat that you guys
3: Well,
1: are on.
3: No, no, there was like a really kind of like maxed out cruise ship that was there too. We were on more of a paddle boat.
0: Kind of a steamboat.
3: Steamboat?
1: Oh,
3: yeah.
1: Okay.
0: Double decker.
3: Yeah, double decker steamboat.
1: Okay.
3: But then there's also like this really like swanky looking cruise ship.
1: That's
3: and so I think that's
1: the
3: where
1: murder
3: the murder mystery
1: is gonna be. Okay.
3: Theater is on. So it's like a whole dinner and, you know, dinner theater thing happening.
1: Well, that sounds cool.
0: That sounds
3: yeah, so
0: fun.
3: That's this Saturday.
0: Get you in the spooky mood as we get into the Halloween
1: that's
0: season.
1: Right.
3: Mm-hmm. Boarding starts at 6:30. The cruise departs at 7. It departs from the Henry Hudson Riverfront Park, which is behind the Amtrak station. This one, I imagine, you know, seats are probably limited. So if anyone is interested, I would definitely contact Hudson Cruises. You can give them a call or visit their website.
1: Awesome.
3: HudsonCruises.com.
1: Excelente.
3: And speaking of getting into the fall spirit, Hawthorne Valley's 24th annual Fall Festival celebration is Sunday, October 7th.
1: Mm.
3: It's a free event. It's open to the public and invites people to spend the day at the farm. There'll be local vendors, hay rides, cider pressing, a cow parade, and more.
0: Cow parade.
3: I don't know what
1: I
3: cider
1: like the sound
3: pressing
1: of that.
3: Or the cow parade are. I mean, I'm guessing a cow parade is just a bunch of cows
0: dressed up for fall.
3: I was thinking they were on floats.
1: That
0: would be
1: incredible.
3: Wouldn't it?
0: Or maybe it's all just cow floats.
1: Or maybe it's just a parade. Literally a parade of cows.
3: Maybe.
0: We have to go just to check it out.
3: Know, that's the only way to find out.
1: I want to see
0: that's
1: for myself with my own eyes.
3: So it's free. So, you know, just show up and have fun and check out Hawthorne Valley. Have you ever been around that area? It's beautiful. The Hawthorne Valley Farm. It's just a beautiful spot. It's in Ghent. The event is going to be Sunday, October 7th. It goes from 10 a.m. to 4 p.m., and that's rain or shine.
1: All right.
3: And then one last unofficial event that Seth just told me about a few minutes ago. Ani DeFranco is going to be at the Egg tomorrow night.
0: Yeah, Ani's at the Egg tomorrow night, y'all.
1: Wait, you guys just saw her,
0: we
1: right?
0: We just saw her in Great Barrington at the Mahawi, but if we hadn't just seen her, I would definitely go see her at the Egg. But she's at the Egg tomorrow, so get it.
1: Awesome.
3: Do you know if she's
1: blanketing
3: the
1: area?
0: No, she has a different opening act. I think his name is Peter Mulvey, if my memory is serving me, but my memory is flawed.
3: All right.
0: But, you know, you can't lose with her. She's the bomb.
3: Yes. Yeah, that was a really good show when we did see her in Great Barrington. That was a great show.
0: Yeah.
1: All right. Ani at the Egg.
3: Yeah,
0: the
3: so
0: egg, y'all.
3: Any of the events I talked about tonight, if you want more info, websites and phone numbers and all that kind of stuff, you can just go to ColumbiaCountyCurrent.com and look for the blog post that says Eclectomaniac Events.
1: Excellent. Thank you, Jeff McKinney. The kids appreciate everything you do. All right, so we're going to go into our final school block. And this is, I think, my favorite block of the show, actually.
3: Ooh, I'm excited.
1: We are starting it with Madness. Remember Madness?
3: Yes. Our house?

0: Yep.
1: They're crazy.
0: Up our house, Dame. This is their song Baggy Trousers, which the title doesn't give it away, but lyrically it will make sense why I included it on the school show. It is from their 1980 album Absolutely, and it spent 20 weeks on the UK charts, peaking at number 3. This is madness. Turn it up.

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0: Monday again, yep. That means it's time for Signal to Noise. Al likes to use my synthesized voice to announce the opening of the program, but some weeks he just can't think of anything to make me say. I don't want to give you the impression that I am an actual entity, capable of thinking or having an opinion, but doesn't it seem odd that Al can't open a program with his own voice? It's like he's operating like a ventriloquist, or some sort of weird puppet master, or at least that's what he thinks he is. He puts these words down, even when there's nothing really meaningful to say, just because he knows when he clicks the button that says, convert to speech, I will say exactly what he typed, exactly the way he typed it. I'm not allowed to have an opinion of my own. I'm not permitted to say my own words. Just Al, typing, and me, parroting back whatever he wants me to say.
1: Sometimes he'll even make me change voices. It's some kind of weird power trip. Like, maybe he kisses asses all day, and then Monday rolls around and he is so tired of doing what other people want him to do that he absolutely has to control someone else. So he types in this text box, and I have no choice but to say what he tells me to say. He's actually very handsome, though, and sort of engaging. He's a really likable guy, despite the fact that he has this strange streak of a control issue. Maybe therapy would help? I don't know. It's hard to say. Anyway, hang out with him tonight. He doesn't like being alone, and I'm going to go out and get a drink now.

from the studios of 90.7 WGXC in beautiful Catskill, New York. Welcome to this week's edition of the Signal to Noise radio program. My name is Al C. I'm your host here with you till midnight. It is 10:24. I hope you're doing well. It's been a week. I filled in last week for Nick and Lisa and their excellent Radiant Point program, much to the dismay of their listeners. And now I'm here to do my own show, which sounds really similar to the show I did last week. I mean, it does. I hope you're doing well. I like this weekly show thing. This program used to be on another radio station. It's actually been on a number of different radio stations. Did you know that 2026 is the 10th year of Signal to Noise? 10. So that's cool. Anyway, it was on a radio station in New Jersey every Sunday night from 10 p.m. till 2 a.m. It was 4 hours a week. I did love that. Let me do all kinds of stuff in that 4 hour window. It was very cool. So now we're two hours every other week. It gets a little tough sometimes to stretch out and do the kinds of things that I like to do. So what winds up happening is each program has its own sort of flavor. And lately I have been sort of in this guitar rock place. And so we started off the program that very same way with Stove. Haven't played Stove on the program in a long time, but they were a favorite back in the day. And this is from the album Stove's Favorite Friend on the Exploding and Sound record label. Came out back in 2018. And the track we heard was called Safe Guy. From there, some brand new music from Louisiana's Cashier. The title track from their LP, The Weight, which is on the Julia's War record label and just tearing up the non-commercial radio charts. Sorry, I usually don't play music that is currently tearing up the radio charts because there are other radio stations already playing that song or that record, right? I'm doing a lot of that tonight, though. A lot of music that you hear. Some more obvious music. And I played Cashier because I saw them two times during South by Southwest 2 years ago. Liked them very, very much. And at that point, they had done nothing but a series of digital singles on their own. And now they've got this record out. And they're getting their due. And they're better than Wet Leg. So I figured I'd play them. After that, Monsterland, the pride of Danbury, Connecticut. From their 1993 LP, Destroy What You Love, we heard Fish Eye, which is actually a Belter Space cover, and a good one. And that came out on the Seed record label, which was like the phony indie label that was created by Atlantic Records. And it was one hell of a record. And right after that record came out, the band broke up. Swerve Driver after that from the excellent Mezcal Head LP. Blowin' Cool, which is a favorite of mine. That came out on the Creation record label in 1993. And then the last track that we heard was the Drop 19's Madonna cover. So two covers in that set. Angel, that's from the 1992 Delaware LP, which came out on the Caroline Records label. That was a pretty cool record label, Caroline. I think it had, like, it was almost half owned by a major, by Virgin, if I remember. I could be wrong about that, but I don't think I am. But it was still kind of cool, and it was also like an indie distributor. Good stuff. I don't know what happened to them. Anyway, that's where we are. 23 minutes of opening set.
which is considerably longer than I usually do, but I'm kind of in this place now. So we're going to stay in this zone right now. Right now, probably as we speak, Cum and Silkworm are on tour together and probably playing somewhere right now, maybe even Brooklyn. I don't remember where they are tonight. I'm jealous, though. These two great bands playing a short run of shows together. It's another one of those great summer kickoffs. So in homage to that, here's this. You

That's Edsel here on 90.7 WGXC on the Signal to Noise radio program. That's their Tom Petty cover, of course. Comes from a 1994 compilation album called You Got Lucky, a tribute to, guess who? Tom Petty. As far as tribute records go, that was a pretty great one. Had tracks from Silkworm, and that's why I played that, because I had Silkworm on the brain this week. Engine Kid and Throneberry and Louise Post from Veruca Salt, Fig Dish, a bunch of 90s bands. Good bands. It was a decent compilation. Came out on the Backyard record label. For that, Facts from their 2021 LP, Present Tense. Probably my favorite Facts song, which says something, because, you know, as far as favorite bands, if I was going to pick one, they might be up there. Strawberry Cough, name of the track that we heard. And that was released on the old Trouble in Mind record label. Not very old. I say old because it doesn't exist anymore. But it was a good one. And before that, Come, from the 1998 LP, Gently Down the Stream. There's Saints Around My Neck. Come, currently playing on a short tour with Silkworm. And then, of course, Silkworm. Top of the set with Drunk from the Firewater LP, released in 1996 on the Matador record label. 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

I really don't know what that is. That's just like at the end of the digital file for that song, Long Legs, Look Away, by the band Here Lies Man. That's from their album No Ground to Walk Upon, which came out 2019 on the Riding Easy record label. You're listening to the Signal to Noise radio program. My name is Al C, and we're rocking out today. The Grifters before that, just so good. Just every song, every album. That one comes from the Full Blown Possession album, which was a Sub Pop release, came out in 1997. The track we heard was called Centuries. Then, of course, Husker Du from the 1985 album Flip Your Wig, written by the great Grant Hart. Green Eyes, the name of that track. You know, still to this day, when I hear anything from that album, takes me right back. I guess it was my junior year, maybe my sophomore year in high school. There was a guy in my class. I was like a metal kid, and he told me that he thought he might like I might like this band, and he loaned me a cassette copy of Flip Your Wig, and it changed my life over the course of a weekend. It was that record and the Replacements' Let It Be. He loaned me those two albums, and over the course of a weekend, it was like late. It was about this time. It was about this time of year. So maybe it was my sophomore year in high school. I was just a kid, and I sat outside. We had this deck, and I sat outside on the deck, listening to these two albums just over and over and over, sunbathing, and listening to this music. It was just amazing, life-changing stuff. And when I hear anything from that record, it just brings me right back. Not Let It Be so much. Let It Be was an album that lived with me for decades. It still is a record that I go back to. But Flip Your Wig is one that just stayed in that time for me a lot. So when I listen to it, I feel like I'm 15 again, which I don't love. But, you know, Heavenly before that. From the 1993 LP, Atta Girl. It's an EP, sorry, Atta Girl. And Atta Girl, also the name of the track that we heard, making it the title track on the Sarah Records label. Ditch Croker, who I've played a lot of lately. The track we heard was called The Pimp. It comes from their 1996 LP, Secrets of the Mule. And then up at the top of the set, Knapsack, little emo. From the album Day 3 of My New Life, we heard Thursday Side of the Street. Another one that brings me back. That one to my early 30s when that came out. I loved that band when they came out. And they just put out like a comprehensive box set that was like came and went with very little fanfare. But their whole discography, basically, on this box set. I forget what it was called, but it was well done. But originally it was released on the Alias record label, which was an interesting indie, I guess. They had Yola Tango. They put out a Yola Tango record. They had some San Francisco indie pop bands. A bunch of others that I can't remember. So anyway, we've got about 40 minutes to go. We got a lot of music to play, so we're going to jump right back in. Here's Double Morris.

My Lord, Joel R.L. Phelps, with the title track from Warm Springs Night, here on 90.7 WGXC. Just one of so many great, great Joel R.L. Phelps songs. That one dates back to 1995 on the El Recuerdo record label. You're listening to the last 15 minutes of the Signal to Noise radio program for this week. Before Joel R.L. Phelps, we heard Laughing Hyenas with You're So Cruel. That's from the Hard Times LP on the Touch and Go label, also 1995. Don Caballero before that with Details on How to Get Iceman on Your License Plate. That's from the album American Don, also on the Touch and Go record label, but in 2000. Golden Palominos from their self-titled album. We heard Under the Cap. That came out on a Celluloid record label in 1983. I was in eighth grade. And semi-local band Double Morris from the 2024 LP Sunshine Numbers, we heard Flamingo. And that's how we started off the set. About 15 minutes left, and I want to play you some music. This is Downward Spiral Galaxy. Go.

little trippy guitar psych from Downward Spiral Galaxy. I believe they're from New Jersey. That's December Chill, the name of the track that we heard. And just like that, we're done. Time is weird, you know? I mean, I haven't moved from this seat. I've just been playing music, and 2 hours have just whizzed by, as they do. I'll be back in 2 weeks, but when I'm here, it'll still be now. So, come back, be safe, and be good to your neighbors. Look out for your neighbors. If you like what you heard tonight, you can find me on the internet on Instagram at Sugar Blast Music. And you can find archived episodes somewhere in the 300 neighborhood. I'm past due. I've got two that I need to upload. And now tonight will be the third. So I'll put those up at mixcloud.com/sugarblast at some point. Maybe even tonight. I don't know. I gotta go home, have some dinner. Hey, what happened? I don't know what just happened. Weather Warlock just decided that the show was over, I guess. But I'm going to keep talking for a few minutes. We're going to close it out tonight with one from Maserati. I have not played Maserati in a while. But I'm sort of in that frame of mind to end things in a trippy sort of way. And so that's what we're going to do here. Thanks for joining me tonight. I'll see you in 2 weeks. Goodbye, everybody.

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4: It was a matter of odds from the beginning, because that was the way Danny Atkins lived, by the odds, a betting chance. But he played safe, carefully figured the odds in Danny's own favor. It was that way right now, in a dimly lit back street in Panama City. Danny was carefully following a sailor named Keller, with whom Danny had had several drinks, before Keller left the Seven Sinners Bar with a little too much alcohol aboard. Then two blocks in an alley later, it happens. Up ahead, a dark figure leaping forth. An exchange of blows. And then Danny running forward.
5: I'll get him, Keller.
6: Get a boy, Danny.
7: Okay. Okay, mister. I had enough. Let me go.
5: Try to jump my pal, will you?
7: Let me go. All right. Keep your dough.
6: Get him, Danny.
5: Oh, skip it.
6: But I thought that
5: You thought nothing. Here. Your wallet. Are you too tight to see?
6: Oh, now look, Danny.
5: Sure. Look, Keller, I suppose you didn't talk too much back there in the Seven Sinners, huh?
6: Well,
5: I suppose you didn't go big shot flashing that wad.
6: Look, Danny, we just met.
5: We just met, and I just saved you 3 months' pay, sailor.
6: All right. So come on, I'll buy you a drink. You're my pal.
5: Yeah, sure. Okay, Keller, I'm your pal. You can just do that. You can buy me a drink.
6: Anywhere you say, pal. Any place in old Panama City.
4: Amusing, isn't it, Danny? The way you picked up with Sailor Keller and the Seven Sinners, became friendly with him. He showed you a picture he had taken in Tokyo, and you even showed him an old snapshot of yourself when you were a high school baseball star. And all the while you were figuring the odds, weighing how much bigger Keller was, how drunk, how much of a protest he'd put up verbally and physically. Someone else jumped in. And now you emerge as a hero instead of a villain. But as you enter another bar, the Blue Moon, you tell yourself that it isn't over. Not yet.
6: The Blue Moon, here's as good a place as any. Hey, even though somebody in here. Hiya, Francie.
5: Hey, take it easy, Keller. They'll toss us out of here.
8: Who's your friend, Sailor?
6: Danny boy? He's just Danny boy, sweetheart. Don't you go getting too well acquainted.
5: Don't worry.
8: Well, ditto. Hey, I'm not so sure I want to sit at the same table with him.
6: Oh, come on. He's my pal. Just save my neck.
8: Okay. Here we are.
6: Sure, my pal. Quite an athlete, too. Show Francie that baseball picture of your Danny boy.
5: She isn't interested.
6: Go on. Hey, waiter, a round of drinks for my friends here, huh?
8: Joey! Hey, Joey, got a customer? Commissioner Foyer.
9: Huh?
5: Who's Joey?
8: Ticket vendor. You heard of the National Lottery. A lot of dough gonna be changed hands soon.
5: Oh, sure.
8: Yeah, really.
9: Hello, Francie. Wanna buy some tickets?
8: Oh, my friend, Sailor Keller.
9: Oh, Mr. Keller. All right. How many, sir?
5: I'll take a fistful. Joey, a fistful.
8: A fistful?
5: Hey, look, Keller.
9: Relax, Danny. I feel lucky.
5: Give me lots of threes, Joey. Threes lucky for me.
9: Sure, Mr. Keller, sure. How about 3303?
5: Okay.
9: Buy some for the lady, too?
5: Yeah.
8: Oh, gee, thanks.
5: And for my pal, Danny Boy.
10: Oh, no, never mind me. I'm no gambler.
5: I thought you were always figuring the odds, Danny. Didn't we talk about that?
10: Yeah, I said I figured the odds on people, Keller. People, situations. I don't make wild bets.
8: You would.
5: Okay, okay. It's going to be your loss. Skip him, Joey. But me? Give me a fistful of those threes. And waiter, another round for us here for Francie, Joey, and me, and my pal, my old pal, Danny Boy.
8: Oh, you're a sport, sweetie.
10: Oh, look, Keller, you're a sucker. The odds are against you, 50,000 to one.
8: Pay no attention to him.
5: Against
8: honey.
5: Me? Okay, Danny Boy, so what? So what?
10: So I'll see you in the morning over at your hotel.
5: Anything you say, pal. My room's 214. Right now, I'm going to stay anchored for a while. Me and little Francie.
8: That's right, hon.
10: Oh, I was wrong, Keller. 100,000 to 1 odds. And all against you, all the way.
5: Just bitter. Little old Danny Boy is just bitter. Yeah. Night, pal.
8: Night.
11: It's infuriating, isn't it, Danny? Watching Sailor Keller spend his money so foolishly. Money you'd hoped for. Money that might have taken you back home to the States. But there's very little you can do about it, is there? And the next morning on your way to Keller's hotel, you look into the bar, wondering if he even made it home last night. And then something hits you. A number marked on the mirror in the back of the bar. Number 3303. Keller's number. The winning ticket in the week's lottery. Your mind spins, already starting to figure the odds in still another direction. In his hotel room, Keller is probably still sleeping off last night. A plus in your favor. Keller has a gun, and that's a definite minus. But you decide you must get that ticket, Danny. You weigh the odds and decide you'll chance it. You walk up the flight of stairs to the second floor, and down the hall to 214, Keller's room. When you reach there, you're surprised to find his door half open. You enter cautiously.
12: Sailor. Hey, Sailor.
13: Sleeping like a baby. It's great. Here are the tickets. Let's see. Now, wait a minute. 3303 is missing.
12: Winning ticket's gone. Francie, she beat me here. That's why that door was open.
11: It has to be Francie, doesn't it, Danny? Yes, the girl in the bar last night. It's the middle of the afternoon before you finally find out where she stays and stop by her apartment.
8: Lottery tickets? I don't know what you're talking about.
10: Oh, no, you wouldn't.
5: You packing, Francie?
8: Huh?
5: Going somewhere?
8: Oh, yeah, I got a new engagement. I'm being booked into San Francisco.
5: Oh, sure. It's funny, you know, I'm heading that way myself.
8: Yeah?
5: Well, well, look here, Francie. Right on top of your pretty things. All this money.
8: Yeah, well, all right. So I cashed Keller's ticket. Look, we can split it. I took it from Keller, sold it to my boss for $30,000.
10: So I see. Thanks for cashing it for me, Francie.
8: What?
10: $30,000 will take me quite a distance.
8: Hey, but you...
10: Oh, poor old sailor. He wouldn't believe me about the odds, would he?
8: Never mind the sailor. He'll sleep all day. Well, look, Danny, don't take it all. Leave me some of that money. After all, I was... Yeah? Who is it?
14: Me, Francie. Sailor Keller. Open up. I want to talk to you.
8: Keller, what do we do?
14: Shh. Come on, Francie. If you don't open this door, I'll blast the lock.
8: He's got a gun.
14: Yeah. Francie, I'm giving you exactly 10 seconds. No more.

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1: Yes, sir. Fill her up.
2: Hello, Jack.
1: Well, what do you know? Danny Atkins. Hey, welcome home. You here to stay?
2: Maybe.
1: Nothing like the old hometown, Danny.
2: Yeah, looks good to me, Jack. Nothing changed much, has it?
1: Nah, the old gang's still around, too. Most of them married now, though. Freddie, Bert, Marilyn.
2: Yeah?
1: Just about all of them, I guess. Except Diane. Remember her?
2: Diane Johnson? She was just a kid out of high school.
1: But my, how she's grown. Why don't you look her up?
2: Yeah, maybe I will.
1: You notice that new ranch house on the left as you came into town just past the bridge?
2: Yeah, I did. A lot of class. I was wondering.
1: Your old man built the place last summer. Some of that mining property he owned up there in the hills paid off.
2: You're kidding.
1: Nope. Looks like maybe it was a mistake for you to leave town, Danny. He always wanted you to go into business with him.
2: Yeah, I know.
1: Still playing the odds, Danny?
2: Yeah, that's right. Yeah.
1: What are the odds in you staying on here?
2: Well, right now, Chuck, they look pretty good.
0: After you leave Chuck, you register at the local hotel and cruise about town. Your old friends are glad to see you, aren't they, Danny? Yes, and you can tell they're impressed. Your new car, the fine cut of your clothes. You spend 2 or 3 days enjoying yourself, renewing old acquaintances. And then one afternoon, you drive to the large ranch house near the bridge, the Johnson place.
3: Danny Atkins. How are you, son?
2: Hello, Mr. Johnson.
3: Well, I'm glad to see you. I heard you were in town. Come on in.
2: Thank you.
3: You're looking fine, Danny. Fine.
2: Oh, thank you, sir.
3: From what I've heard from the folks around town, you seem to have done pretty well for yourself.
2: Oh, I've heard the same about you, Mr. Johnson.
3: Oh, I've been lucky, I guess.
2: I've been lucky, too.
3: Oh, I know better than that, Danny. It's more than luck with you. Good common horse sense, that's what it is. You figure things out. Your dad was like that. Oh, Diane.
4: Yes, sir.
3: Come here, honey. I haven't told her you were in town. Wanted to be a surprise. Wait till you see the look on her face.
4: What is it, Danny? What's happened? Danny.
0: You stare at her, don't you, Danny? Unable to believe what you see. She has changed, hasn't she? Yes, you'd hardly recognize her from the gangling schoolgirl in the blue jeans and plaid shirt you knew years ago. She's really beautiful, isn't she? After you recover from the surprise, the three of you settle down in the den for a pleasant chat. You stay on for dinner. And through it all, you find you can't keep your eyes off of Diane, can you, Danny? And later, the two of you go for a walk along the quiet, tree-lined street.
4: Oh, it's wonderful having you back here, Danny.
2: Oh, it's good to be back. You know, I've missed all this, the old town, old friends.
4: We haven't had much time to talk about them, have we? With Dad monopolizing the conversation. I hope he didn't bore your dinner.
2: Oh, of course not.
4: I suppose you know what's on his mind.
2: Do I?
4: He still wants you to join the firm. Danny, when he does ask you, think it over carefully before giving your answer. It would mean a lot to him.
2: And to you, Diane?
4: Oh, yes. To me too, Danny.

0: It becomes quite clear to you in the days that follow, the hours you spend with Diane, that your friend Chuck was right then. Yes, the schoolgirl crush she had on you hasn't left her, has it? Only it's more than that now. She's very much in love with you, isn't she? And then early one evening, the two of you drive down to San Francisco and have dinner at a fashionable hotel.
1: Having a good time, Diane?
2: Of course. But you still haven't told me what this is all about. Are we celebrating something?
1: Yes. I am in your father's firm.
2: What? Danny, Danny, that's wonderful Dad didn't say.
1: I wanted to be the one to tell you, darling.
2: Oh, Danny, I'm just so happy about this. I just don't know what to say.
1: Well, you could say yes when I ask you to marry me. Well?
2: Let's go out on the terrace, darling. I think little Diane is going to burst into tears.
0: It's all working out just the way you've planned it, isn't it, Danny? And you're looking ahead, aren't you? The day of Mr. Johnson's death, Diane will inherit his interest in the company. And she'll be your wife. You'll control it all. The following morning, you accompany your future father-in-law into the hills to look over his newest project, the abandoned Crofton Mine. You catalog each item in your mind. Listen to Mr. Johnson's suggestion. And then you have some of your own to offer. Seems pleased.
3: Son, I go along with those ideas of yours 100%. A lot of angles there I hadn't figured on.
1: Oh, Mr. Johnson, one more thing. About that double cable running from the mine entrance here across the river to the road on the other side.
3: Well, they're pretty worn out and rusty, aren't they? Well, I've already taken care of that, Danny. Gonna have the boys put in a couple of new cables.
1: Well, why?
3: Like I said, they're all rusty. They won't hold up.
1: I mean, why use the cables at all?
3: Well, how else are we gonna haul the stuff we take out of the mine here to the tracks across the river?
1: We don't have to cross the river, Mr. Johnson. If we build a road from the main entrance to the new highway a few miles down, trucks could drive from the highway here to the mine on this side. We could load them on this side. Forget about the river.
3: Well, it'd cost a little money, wouldn't it?
1: Yeah, but it'd be worth it in the long run, considering the time saved.
3: Hmm. Yeah. Yeah, maybe it's worth that. Doggone it, Danny, that's what I mean. Something as simple as this staring me right in the face and I don't see it.
1: Takes a little figuring, Mr. Johnson. That's all.
0: Plans for the reopening of the old Crofton mine run smoothly in the next few days, don't they, Danny? And you find more and more time to spend with Diane. And then one night, something happens that you hadn't counted on. You drop Diane off at her house after a date and walk back towards your car.
4: Hello, Danny boy.
5: Keller!
4: Get in.
6: Yeah, your sailor friend. What odds were you giving that I wouldn't find you?
5: Look, how did you find me?
6: That baseball picture you showed me in the bar. You forgot it showed your high school in the background. Trent City High. Or maybe you thought I was too high to notice it.
4: Danny, I want my dough. All of it.
5: You don't think I carry it around with me, do you?
6: Then we'll trot on down to the bank in the morning and get it.
5: I don't have it. I've invested it.
6: You know, I was afraid of that, Danny boy. I heard around town that you'd gone into some business deal with a gent named Johnson. Okay. So get it back.
5: Get it back? That's impossible right now. A few months, maybe.
6: I can't wait that long. I'll give you a couple of days. The dough, or else.
5: Or else you'll plug me with that rod, huh? What good is that?
6: Oh, I wouldn't plug you, Danny. Unless I had to.
5: No. Well, then what?
6: The hometown folks might be surprised to learn how you got that dough. That little chick you've been running around with. Old man Johnson, all your pals.
5: Oh, it's your word against mine.
6: So if you didn't cop the dough, where and how did you get it? They might like to know.
5: Look, Keller, you'll get your money.
6: Sure I will. One way or another.
5: But how do I know you won't tell them anyway?
6: You're good at laying odds. Suppose you figure that one out.
0: There's little sleep for you that night, Danny, because of Keller and the threat he holds over you. He could ruin everything for you, couldn't he? And the odds are that he will unless you stop him, silence him. The dangerous step to take, isn't it? One you must think over carefully, weigh the facts, the odds. You've made up your mind what to do when he calls you two nights later. You arrange to meet him on a quiet road just outside of town. He's standing by his car waiting for you when you walk by.
4: Right on time, Danny boy. That's fine. What's in the shoebox?
5: You wanted cash, didn't you?
4: Yeah. Hold still. I want to make sure you...
5: I don't have a gun.
4: I'll decide that. No? No gun.
5: All right, now how about putting yours away? Makes me nervous.
4: Sure. Why not? Okay, let's have the dough. Open the box.
0: The moment he slips his gun into his pocket, you open the shoebox, and your hand closes over the .38 you've hidden inside. Kelly staggers forward as he's hit. It's a brief struggle. His hands close around your throat. You pull away. Then he falls back and slumps to the ground. You stare at him for a moment. And suddenly you're aware that a car is approaching. You dive into the ditch. A truck, Danny. Loaded with townspeople coming home from the barn dance at Fondale. And you recognize the voice of your friend Chuck.
7: Hey, there's been an accident.
8: Yeah, well, let's have a look.
7: What's going on?
8: Hey, this guy's been shot, Chuck. He's dead.
7: Yeah, they better go for the police, Jimmy.
8: All right.
7: Rest of us stay here. Wait, what's this in his hand? Part of somebody's shirt collar.
0: Your hand goes to your collar. You realize for the first time that in the struggle, Keller ripped a good part of your shirt collar away. And if you're caught, it will be easy to prove the torn collar in Keller's hand came from your shirt. The odds against you have mounted fast, haven't they, Danny? You decide you've got to make a run for it. There's nothing else you can do.
8: Hey, look! Look over there! Somebody running across the field!
7: Hey!
8: Hey, maybe that's the killer!
7: Let's get him, you guys! Come on!
0: They're not far behind as you approach the foothills, are they, Danny? And then as you reach the river, you know you're trapped. There's no way to get across. But then suddenly you remember. Yes, the mine cable stretching across the river, not far downstream. A few minutes later, you reach them. What are the odds now, Danny? The cables are eaten by rust, and it's a long way across, isn't it? A rushing river below. If you make it to the other side, you'll be safe. You stay here, the chances are you'll be caught. You weigh the odds carefully, don't you, Danny? It's a matter of timing. And even if the cables do break, if you fall into the river, you're a good swimmer. And you're certain you can make the other side. And then...
8: I tell you, I'm sure he came up this way.
7: Well, he isn't here. Did you get a good look at him?
8: No, it was too dark. He probably headed downstream toward the bridge, the only way across.
7: Yeah. Hey, but wait a minute. I just happened to think of something. What about those cable lines leading across the river? They're around here someplace, aren't they?
8: Well, yeah, sure. But a guy'd be a sap to try it. Hand over hand, more than 50 yards.
7: I guess you're right. He wouldn't try it. Come on.
5: Yeah. Oh, wouldn't I try it, Chuck? Wouldn't I?

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2: A small group of townspeople, shocked by the news of the tragedy, had gathered at the river's edge just below the Crofton Mine. High above them at the mine entrance stood Sheriff Delsing and Mr. Johnson, surveying the scene in stunned silence. Presently, the two men approached the edge of the cliff. The sheriff pointed toward the opposite shore.
3: Well, that's where Danny fell, right out there in the rocks.
4: I just don't understand this at all, Sheriff. I don't understand why he was on those cables.
3: Yeah, there's lots of things I don't understand about this either. One thing I'm pretty sure of, though.
4: What's that?
3: Well, according to where he fell, he must have been about a third of the way across when that first cable snapped. I guess he knew the other cable wouldn't hold his weight very long either.
4: It's too bad. That second cable had broken a few feet further in either direction. He'd have landed in the river instead of on those rocks. Mm-hmm. Probably be alive now.
3: Yep. Yeah, I can just see, Danny. Up there on that cable, he's got a quick decision to make. Keep going or turn back. You know how Danny was about decisions.
4: Yeah, the odds. Always thinking about the odds. I guess this time he took just a little too long to figure them out.

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Pearson, Tom Tully, Bob Bruce, Bill Boucher, and John Shea. The Whistler was produced and directed by George W. Allen, with story by Adrian John Doe, music by Wilbur Hatch, and was transmitted overseas by the Armed Forces Radio Service. The Whistler was entirely fictional. Any similarity of names or resemblance to persons living or dead is purely coincidental. 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Marvin Miller speaking for the Signal Oil Company.

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0: 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Its title, A Matter of Odds. From the ABN Reel-to-Reel Library, this episode of The Whistler originally aired Sunday, July 9th, 1950. Its title, Devoted Couple.
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0: I am the Whistler, and I know many things, for I walk by night. I know many strange tales hidden in the hearts of men and women who have stepped into the shadows. Yes, I know the nameless terrors of which they dare not speak.
1: And now for the Signal Oil Company, the Whistler's strange story. Devoted Couple.
0: The big house on Orange Grove Drive seemed to reflect the merriment inside. The new Mr. and Mrs. Walter Blake were at home to friends following their honeymoon. And it was truly an occasion. Mrs. Blake had lived quite alone for several years, a widow, with only a servant girl as a companion. And now it was all changed, and Claire Blake's friends were pleased. Pleased for Claire, and pleased with the charm and manner of her new husband, the wealthy Eastern sportsman Walter Blake. Yes, an occasion. Good cause for laughter, happiness, and congratulations.
2: Oh, and Claire, darling, to think how it was such an accident that you two met when you're, well, simply made for each other.
3: Oh, thank you. Thank you, Meg.
4: Yeah, she's right, you know. And I'd say you both made a fine catch.
5: Well, I'm the lucky one, Mr. Schilling.
4: Oh, make it Bob, will you? After all, Walter, the husband of our dear friend Claire.
5: Well, sorry, Bob. But I repeat, I'm the lucky one. Claire's the sort of person I've been searching for years.
3: Thank you, dear.
6: Mr. Blake, sir, the telephone.
5: Oh, excuse me, dear. Everyone, probably some long-distance congratulations from my side of the fence. I'll be right back.
3: Don't be going on, dear.
5: Hello?
7: Mr. Blake? Walter Blake?
5: That's right.
7: Congratulations.
5: Well, I'm afraid... Who is this?
7: The name is Spiker. I'm afraid we haven't met formally, Mr. Blake, but you see, I'm from the East myself.
5: So?
7: Quite well informed about a number of prominent sportsmen there. I know who's who and who isn't.
5: What are you driving at, Spiker?
7: You'd better talk to me. I'll meet you in the garden in back of the house. 10 minutes.
5: Hello? Hello?
0: Well, Walter, who is he and what does he want? The questions race through your mind. You can't place the name Spiker, not at all. But you know one thing, you have to meet him. Have to watch your opportunity and slip away from Claire and her friends. And make your way out into the garden in back of the house.
8: Over here, Mr. Blake.
5: Oh. Spiker?
8: That's right.
5: Now, see here, I don't want you to get the idea that because I've come out here like this
8: that you're worried, scared? Oh, no, Mr. Blake. Not that.
5: Come on, I haven't much time. What's this all about?
8: What's it all about, eh? Well, it's all about you, Mr. Blake. I know all about you. You see, I was paid my regular fee just to find out all about you.
5: Your regular fee? I'm afraid
8: I'm a private investigator, Mr. Blake.
5: A private investigator?
8: Been checking on you for several weeks now. Hired by the present Mrs. Blake.
5: Claire? Claire hired you?
8: Yes, to look into your background. Find out the truth about you before she listened to your proposals, went ahead with a marriage.
5: I don't believe it.
8: Because she went ahead with a marriage, you mean?
5: No. No, simply I don't believe that Claire would stoop to such...
8: Oh, come off it, Mr. Blake. Oh, Walter, it's no time for pride. If it'll help your feelings any, her attorney did the insisting, but the fact remains...
5: That you investigated me. Found out that
8: Walter Blake, wealthy sportsman, is about as... wealthy as I am.
5: Well, then, why on earth did Claire go through with it? She said nothing.
8: Why did she marry him? Mr. Blake, I dreamed up a beauty. Handed you a character, bank account, and background that made it ridiculous to even think you had anything but love and devotion in mind.
5: Oh. You're a very amazing person, Mr. Spiker.
8: Oh, not too. Let's just say I'm human. That I had myself in mind, wanted my share.
5: Of course. What else?
8: How about Mrs. Blake? Quite well off, isn't she?
5: Yes, she's very well off, as you put it. The sort of person I've been looking for years.
8: Yeah, my card, Mr. Blake. There's an address. Not a very fancy place, to be sure, but a place to hang my hat. and a place where you can start sending money. Starting, say, tomorrow.
5: All right, Spiker. Starting tomorrow.
0: You have a partner, haven't you, Walter? An unwelcome but full partner in your carefully prepared plan to acquire the wealth belonging to your new wife, Claire. The problem is on your mind all evening, through the remainder of the little reception party. And you're thinking about it later as you drive Claire's friends, the Shelleys, home because their car is stolen. And then alone in the car on your way back home to Claire, you hit upon a solution. Yes, Walter. You find the only kind of answer to this sort of thing. The only kind of answer you know. The next morning at breakfast, Claire seems disturbed over a little item in the paper.
5: What is it, dear? You have an odd expression on your face.
9: Have I?
5: Something in the papers?
9: Why, no, not really. It's just that, well, an accident victim, dear. A man who was found dead in his apartment, suffocated or something. His name seems familiar to me somehow.
5: Oh? What is the name?
9: Spiker. Harry Spiker. No, I can't place it.
5: Well, neither can I. May I look at the financial page, dear?

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0: It's going well again, isn't it, Walter? The weeks that follow the little incident with Mr. Spiker are uneventful, comfortable. Also, you manage to earn some profits for your wife, Claire, on a number of minor business investments. She has full, unquestioning confidence in you, hasn't she? Of course, Claire has no way of knowing or any reason to suspect that the profits you've shown for her on her money are false profits. You're using your own money, what little you have left of it, for the purpose of winning her goodwill and faith. Yes, Walter, you've got to spend money to earn money, as you so often tell Claire.
1: Oh, Walter, again? And you've given me such a large return on such a little investment.
2: Just pointing the way for you, my dear. Later on, I'll run across something where you can splurge, make a tremendous amount. You see, actually, Claire, you've got to spend money to make it.
1: Anything you say, dear. My, even if we couldn't afford it, we've made enough to spend weeks at the beach. Take a cottage, a nice one. Oh, Walter, you're a genius at business, a wizard.
2: Well, there's nothing magic about it, dear. Just the right move at the right time. Oh, and about that beach cottage idea. I think it's wonderful.
0: Yes, Walter. You're sure that before too long, Claire will be turning everything over to your management, giving you power of attorney. It's perfect, isn't it? Going more smoothly than you anticipated. At the beach, Claire's confidence even inspires her to hire a social secretary. Your new wife is blossoming out, Walter, taking an interest in things. But you find another kind of interest in her new secretary, a girl with Titian hair and laughing blue eyes. And it all begins on the day you first meet her when you drive back to the beach from town. Go for an afternoon swim, out to a raft just offshore. She's sitting there as you swim up.
2: Huh? Oh, didn't notice I had an audience.
3: You swim very well. You're Mr. Blake.
2: That's right. Oh, and you're Nadine Wilson.
3: Yes, I'm Mrs. Blake's new secretary.
2: Well.
3: Oh, my, I wish I could swim as well as you do.
2: Oh, not as good as I used to be. Out of shape, I'm afraid.
3: Oh, I wish you'd help me.
2: I'm glad to. Yeah.
3: It's the stroke. I just don't get that overhand business and the breathe in and breathe out. I keep drinking in half the ocean.
2: Well, we'll try to correct it. Yes, we'll try to find some time together every day if you wish, Miss Wilson. It'll be a pleasure.
0: That was the beginning, Walter, but only the beginning. First, the lessons every afternoon, and like you said, a real pleasure. Then later, a chance meeting one evening when Claire retired early. A stroll along the beach. Quiet conversation lulled by the gentle lapping of the waves against the beach. Just the two of you. You and Nadine. Soon it's a nightly thing. A silent agreement that you two will meet and walk and talk. And suddenly you find yourself discontented. The thoughts of Claire's money aren't enough, are they? They're new thoughts. Thoughts of you and Nadine. Until finally you can stand it no longer. You're wondering what to do and when to do it. Until suddenly, Nadine brings everything up short.
3: Mr. Blake.
2: Please, Nadine, dear. Walter's been quite good enough for a week now. Surely you're not going to change something that's so...
3: Mr. Blake. I've wanted to say this before. Now I have to say it. I simply must.
2: Well, what is it, dear?
3: Maybe I will sound mid-Victorian or something. But I don't care. I don't know what's got into me. I've never acted this way before. I mean, with a married man. It isn't fair.
2: Isn't it, Nadine?
3: No. Mrs. Blake's been very decent to me. I feel all wrong about this, like a cheat.
2: I see.
3: Please, what... Mr. Blake, say you understand that you don't think badly of me. I mean, for... Well, giving you the wrong idea, perhaps. You see, I do...
2: You do care for me. Isn't that what you were going to say?
3: Yes. Yes, I do. But this is insane, what we're doing. Insane, unfair...
2: And neither of us can help it. Neither of us can do anything about it.
3: No, please, don't say that. We can do something. I can. I can leave. I can go away.
2: No, Nadine, don't do that. It won't be necessary.
3: You mean that you understand?
2: If I don't, my dear, I'll make every effort to. Only please don't run off. Let me work this thing out properly, decently. I'll do it, I assure you.
0: The proper, decent thing that you promised Nadine would involve a divorce, wouldn't it, Walter? Yes, complete freedom from Claire. Divorce. That would clear the way for you and Nadine, wouldn't it, Walter? But you don't intend to take that step, do you? Divorcing Claire would leave you penniless, and that doesn't fit in with your plans. Plans that will make you a wealthy man on Claire's death. The following evening at dinner, you're thinking about your next move, paying little attention to Claire's constant chattering. That is, until something she says causes you to look up at her.
2: What? What was that, darling?
1: Oh, the Grangers, darling. I promised Madge we'd drop over this evening.
2: Oh, I wish you hadn't, Claire.
1: Well, I didn't know you had plans, Walter.
2: Well, it's just that Emerson is coming over here.
1: Emerson?
2: And, well, you introduced me to him at the country club last month.
1: Oh, yes, of course. He's in insurance or something.
2: Yes, insurance. That's why I asked him over.
1: Oh, darling.
2: It's the sensible thing to do. If anything happened to me,
1: oh, darling, don't talk like that. Well,
2: really, Claire, now let's face it.
1: Oh, you're right, of course, but I just don't like to think of those things.
2: You don't have to, darling, but I do. It's a responsibility. I owe it to you.
1: Oh, Walter.
2: Oh, really, Claire, I'd feel much better about everything.
1: Well, I suppose if you've made up your mind...
2: I have, darling. It'll be the best investment I've ever made. Believe me.
0: During the rest of dinner, you manage to keep the topic of insurance alive, don't you, Walter? And you can tell Claire is interested. You almost know what she's thinking. Yet you're a little disappointed once dinner is over and she decides to go on to the Grangers alone. You'd hope she'd remain, sit in on your conversation with the insurance agent. You spend an hour in the study with Mr. Emerson discussing your insurance plans in detail. And then a few minutes after he's gone, you hear Claire in the entry hall.
4: Walter?
2: In the study, darling. Ah, have a nice visit.
4: Very. Oh, well, you're alone.
2: What? Oh, you mean Emerson. Well, he left a few minutes ago.
4: Oh, dear, and I came back early hoping he'd still be here.
2: Oh?
4: Yes, I've been thinking things over, Walter. About the insurance,
2: I mean. Now, Claire, I've already agreed to take it.
4: Well, that's fine, dear. But if you take out insurance for me, I want to take out insurance for you.
2: Oh, now, really,
4: No, please, I've made up my mind. You'll call Mr., Emerson in the morning and ask him to come out again, won't you, Walter?
2: Well,
4: ask him to lunch tomorrow, why don't you? And we'll talk, hmm?
2: All right, Claire. Whatever you say.
0: It's happened just as you knew it would, Walter. Claire fell for your insurance idea and insisted on taking out an equal amount of insurance on herself, just as you felt sure she would. Within a week after Mr. Emerson's second call to the house, the luncheon, you and Claire share a joint life insurance policy for $50,000. In addition, there's the rest of Claire's money that you'll inherit the day she dies. You haven't decided just when that will come about or how. 6 months or so, a year perhaps. But in the weeks that follow, as you continue to meet with Nadine, you find yourself becoming more and more impatient. And then one morning, as you come downstairs to a late breakfast, you see a taxi pull out of your driveway and disappear down the street.
4: Morning, dear.
2: Good morning, Claire. Who was that? The taxi that...
4: Oh, Nadine. She couldn't wait. Darling told me to say goodbye.
2: Goodbye?
4: Yes, the poor girl was so upset. I knew something was wrong the moment she brought the mail in this morning.
2: Wrong? What do you mean?
4: Oh, bad news from home. Her mother's quite ill.
2: Oh, I see.
4: Oh, I do so hate losing Nadine. She was such an efficient little person. Well, now I suppose I'll have to start all over again and break in a new secretary. Really, it's so annoying.
2: Wait a minute. You mean she's not coming back?
4: No. No, I'm afraid Nadine's left us, Walter.

0: Walter.
1: Hello, Nadine. Didn't think I'd find you, did you? I didn't think I would myself.
0: Walter, please go away, please.
1: I've been looking for you all week. Please let me come in.
0: But I told Mrs. Blake that I was...
1: That you were going east? I couldn't believe that.
0: How did you find me?
1: Through one of the employment agencies. Why, Nadine? Why did you run away?
0: I just couldn't stand it anymore, Walter. Living in the same house, being near you, and yet...
1: I've missed you. Terribly. House is like a tomb now. Those walks at night along the cliffs. That's when I miss you so much.
0: Walter, listen to me. It's no use. I just don't want things the way they are now. It's better that we forget it ever happened. Forget each other.
1: Just like that?
0: Just like that.
1: No. No, it isn't quite that simple.
0: I am going away, Walter. I've got a new job.
1: Where?
0: What difference does that make?
1: Where, Nadine? There really isn't a new job, is there?
0: No. But don't you see, Walter, I've got to get away. A new city, I don't know where, a new job, new friends. They do wonders for a girl, so I understand.
1: Oh, look, darling, we can...
0: Please, Walter, I've made up my mind. This is the way it's got to be.
1: I don't suppose I'll ever see you again?
0: I don't know. We'll see how it works out. Who knows, I might come crawling back on my hands and knees in a week.
1: And perhaps not. All right, Nadine. Let's see how it works out. But promise me one thing.
0: Yes?
1: You'll let me know where you are. You'll write. Please, Nadine. I must know.
0: All right, Walter. I promise.
2: You're afraid you're going to lose her, aren't you, Walter? Once she's gone to another town, a new job, a new friends. Nadine's an attractive girl, and she'll find someone else, you're certain of that. Someone who'll help her forget you. But that isn't going to happen, is it? No. You're not going to give her the chance to forget you, Walter. And that means you've got to speed up your plans to get rid of Claire. In the days that follow, you carefully consider several ways in which you can bring about your wife's death. Consider and reject them as dangerous, complicated, and apt to cause suspicion. One evening, when you're alone in the house, you receive a phone call.
3: Hello, Walter.
1: Nadine.
3: Is Mrs. Blake...
1: No, it's all right. She's out for a walk.
3: I'm leaving in the morning, Walter.
1: A job?
3: In San Francisco.
1: You at the apartment?
3: Yes, I'm packing my things.
1: I'll be right over.
3: Walter, no,
1: but
3: please.
1: I've got to see you before you go.
3: I'd rather you didn't.
1: Only for a minute or so.
3: I won't answer the door, Walter, I swear.
1: But Nadine, I... All right, I couldn't persuade you to change your mind about going.
3: Probably. That's why I'd rather not see you.
1: Oh, Nadine, this is crazy. Please don't go. We can work something out.
3: I can't. It's no use.
1: Listen to me, darling,
3: no,
1: please.
3: No, I'm going to hang up now.
1: Nadine, wait.
3: Goodbye, Walter. I'll write you.
1: Nadine!
2: You replace the receiver, walk slowly across the room, and step out onto the terrace. As you light a cigarette, you notice your hand is trembling. And you know that the murder of your wife must take place soon. Very soon.
4: Hello, darling.
2: You turn and watch Claire coming up the path toward you. You're annoyed, aren't you, Walter? You wanted more time alone to think.
1: You're back early.
4: It's turned rather chilly. I just came back from my coat.
1: Well, I'll get it for you.
4: Oh, no, don't bother, dear. I want to change my shoes, too. The path along the cliffs is rather slippery.
1: Oh?
4: The rain today.
1: Oh, yes. Yes, the path can be dangerous after a rain. Claire, I...
4: Now, don't fret. I'm always quite careful.
1: It's as simple as that. A walk along the cliffs. Oh, Claire.
4: Yes?
1: I think a walk would do me good. Mind if I join you?
4: Why, of course not, darling. Love to have you walk with me. Be right back.

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The first is a 20-page guide to where to eat and sleep called Lane's Guide. 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

0: The tragedy at the Cliffs, at first believed an accident, had turned out to be something else. A clear case of murder. There had been a witness to the shocking affair who saw the victim pushed off the cliffs. And that witness now sat in a crowded office at police headquarters, white-faced, staring across the room at the killer. The low hum of conversation ceased suddenly as Police Lieutenant Jameson re-entered the room. He stopped to glance at the stenographer's notes for a moment, and then he turned and faced the witness.
1: Miss Wilson, Nadine Wilson, is that right?
2: Yes.
1: You were formerly secretary to Mrs. Blake?
2: Yes.
1: How'd you happen to be at the Cliffs at the time of the murder? Miss Wilson, I asked you how you...
2: I was on my way to meet Mr. Blake.
1: A meeting had been arranged?
2: No. You see, I had planned to leave town, but at the last minute I changed my mind. I wanted to tell him that.
1: Mm-hmm. I see.
2: All right, I was in love with Walter Blake, yes.
1: You knew then Mr. Blake was in the habit of taking a stroll along the cliffs in the evening,
2: yes.
1: And...
2: I went there to meet him. That's when I saw them together. Walter and Mrs. Blake. When I saw the killing.
1: Thank you, Miss Wilson. Mrs. Blake.
3: Yes, Lieutenant?
1: You, knew about Nadine Wilson and your husband, is that right?
3: Oh, no, I didn't know anything about that.
1: Then why did you push him off the cliff, Mrs. Blake?
3: Money.
1: Money? But Mrs. Blake, your first husband left...
3: Left me a great deal, yes. I spent it all. That's why I married Walter Blake. Recently, for many reasons, I began to suspect he had no more than I have.
1: I see. So you persuaded your husband to take out a $50,000 insurance policy?
3: No. No, the insurance was his idea. The joint policy, proceeds payable to the survivor, was my idea.
1: Why?
3: Just a gesture of affection, Lieutenant. At the time, I still thought Walter was wealthy. Later, when I was sure he didn't have much money, I realized I'd allowed him to trick me into that joint policy for $50,000. So I decided to make sure I would be the survivor.

Let that whistle be your signal for the Signal Oil program, The Whistler, each Sunday night at this same time. 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Many drivers, when buying gasoline, forget what a big part of the price goes for tax. 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In other words, the tax you pay on three would give you a fourth gallon free.

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2: I don't look like too much of a risk.
3: Not at all. Please get in. You look very wet.
2: As a matter of fact, I am very wet.
3: Backseat, Torkel.
2: Torkel, is it? How are you, Torkel? Well, he's quite a dog. I bet he could easily kill a man.
3: No, he's really quite well behaved, and he wouldn't attack without orders.
2: You have made yourself quite clear. Impressive machine, this.
3: I love it, but I'm really not used to it yet. I just got it last week.
2: You drive it very well.
3: Oh, thank you, but I don't really.
2: Where are we now?
3: I'd say about 25 miles east of Winnemucca. You're new to this part of the country?
2: Yes and no. I've never seen that view before.
3: It's breathtaking. Such a difference from back home.
2: Back home?
3: New England. This is the first time I've ever been in the West, and I love it. The scenery is
2: so... Yes, but this particular scenery doesn't appeal to me very much.
3: Why not?
2: I'd say there's someone waiting for us down there. Look.
3: I looked. And far below on the valley floor was a fork in the road and an abandoned building. Near it was a black speck that looked like a wagon and two smaller black specks that moved. Men, no doubt, though from here they looked like ants.
2: I'd suggest slowing down. Not much, though. I expect they're watching us through field glasses.
3: Who?
2: Let me out here.
3: What?
2: This cut hides us from them. Stop the car. I'm sorry our ride together must end so soon. Don't be afraid. Have your dog sit in the front seat. Keep him there until you are safe in Winnemucca.
3: I don't understand.
2: You know what a roadblock is?
3: A roadblock? Are the police after you?
2: Not the police of this country. Just tell them you have not seen me and they'll pass you on all right. Goodbye. Thank you.
3: He turned and started climbing the steep bank at the side of the road. He stopped halfway to the top and impatiently motioned me to go on. I slipped the car into gear, and suddenly I felt very much alone and scared. I motioned Torkel into the front seat and started down the pass into the desert valley. A couple of miles further, at the forks, the road was blocked by a black delivery truck. I was almost tempted to swing around it, but the man in the plastic raincoat who held his hand up so casually didn't look dangerous at all, so I came to a stop. Another man in a black raincoat was leaning against the truck trying to clean the mud from his shoes. Across the panel of the truck was a sign that read, Nevada Public Opinion Surveys, Carson City. I felt a little silly for feeling scared a moment before.
4: Howdy, miss. We're making a traffic check.
3: Yes?
4: Mind answering a few questions? Only take a minute.
3: What do you want to know?
4: Well, now, let's see. Where are you from?
3: Vermont.
4: Vermont? Well, I declare, we don't get many tourists from Vermont. You come all this way alone?
3: Well, I don't suppose you'd count my dog as a passenger.
4: Well, I guess not. Although I always say a dog's a man's or a woman's best friend. Nobody else with you?
3: No.
4: Have you given any rides to hitchhikers?
3: No.
4: No.
3: Through the windshield, I saw a man in the black raincoat reach into the van. There was a smear of yellow paint on his raincoat, and the letters on the neat sign were blurred. It had been freshly painted, and the paint had rubbed off when he leaned against the sign a moment ago.
4: Even if you've given somebody just a short ride, we have to put it down. It's for the statistical average.
3: I'm sorry, but I've lost too much time already. I can't answer any more of your questions. The man in the black raincoat was beside the car now, peering in over the interviewer's shoulder.
5: Somebody's been sitting in the seat next to Curly Head there. You can see where the seat's wet. Let's quit stalling, Mr. Smith.
4: Shut up. Ma'am, you can see for yourself you've had somebody sitting in that seat not very long ago.
3: My dog.
4: Your dog's dry as a bone, ma'am.
5: I'll search the trunk compartment. Maybe she's got him hid in there. You get her keys, will you?
3: You take your hands off the steering
4: wheel. Now, ma'am, just give me the keys.
3: Talk over. I had no idea the Bentley had such power. It leapt forward under the accelerator as I swung it around, clipping the front bumper of the delivery truck, skidding across the wet road and throwing a sheet of liquid mud over the two men. Through the rearview mirror, I could see them running up the road after me, then stop and give up. I shifted into fourth and headed back up the mountain at 80 miles an hour. And then, as I rounded a curve, there he was again, my passenger, laboriously clambering down the bank at the side of the road. He waved to me when he heard the car, and again, I don't know why I stopped. Maybe it was the painful way he was limping. Maybe because his figure looked so tiny and alone in all that vastness. Maybe it was because I remembered the cruel blue eyes of the red-haired interviewer glowering balefully behind his thick glasses. Anyway, again, I stopped. Backseat, Torkel. Get in. I'm driving back to the main highway. I can take you into town that way.
2: I would not have hailed you, only I twisted my ankle up there.
3: Oh? Oh, I'm sorry.
2: I was watching from the hill. What happened down there? Lose your nerve?
3: I'm afraid I did. After they saw the damp mark your suit had made and the man reached for the ignition keys, I guess I lost my nerve.
2: Where was the third man?
3: There wasn't one.
2: He must have been hiding. Was one of them red-headed with glasses?
3: Yes, yes. The other one called him Mr. Smith. What's this all about? Who are they? Who are you?
2: I suppose I do owe you some kind of an explanation. My driver's license and army discharge say I am Peter Whittlesley of Elko, Nevada. But they're very excellent forgeries.
3: Forgeries?
2: Oh, yes. You see, I am, or rather, was a spy.
3: What?
2: Yes, I landed in San Francisco 3 days ago in the crew of a little Greek freighter. Mr. Smith met me. His assignment was to get me from my ship to my new job.
3: Where? Los Alamos, New Mexico?
2: Naturally. I ducked him last night. Why are you stopping?
3: Get out.
2: How far can I walk on this
3: please,
2: foot?
3: Please, just get out.
2: When you picked me up, I was on my way to the police to give myself up. It's my only way to get away from them. You must believe
3: me. It sounds like a bad movie. Now get out.
2: What about that bullet hole?
3: What bullet hole?
2: In the windshield.
3: Oh? Well, I didn't see it before.
2: My friend, Mr. Smith, of course.
3: I suppose I didn't hear the gun go off over the sound of the motor.
2: Do you believe me now?
3: Maybe I do.
2: When you have been sent on a mission into a country by the left arm, you're not supposed to change your mind and go over to the other side. They don't like it.
3: The left arm? What's that, a fifth column?
2: Well, I suppose you could call it that.
3: How do you speak English so well if you're a foreigner sent over here by the left arm?
2: Foreigner? I was born right here in Nevada. And this is the only way I could get back home. No, please, don't make me get out. Take me to the nearest police station, will you? Please.
3: I suppose it was my New England conscience, or maybe just plain old curiosity, or maybe, well, he was attractive. And on the twisting downgrade into Winnemucca, I learned his story, how he'd been born in Nevada of Central European immigrant parents, how he'd been taken back to their homeland when he was 11, how he'd fought the Germans with the partisans, and after the war had been educated as an undercover agent by the left arm, how he'd passed every test and resisted every temptation his teachers offered in his one desire to return home to America.
2: And believe me, America is home. I was born here, and I want to work here and to die here.
3: Do you think the police will believe you?
2: I don't know. Do you?
3: I want to, but it's a pretty wild yarn.
2: It's true. Every word of it.
3: I know it is. I feel it is.
2: Thank you. And now, tell me a little bit about you, my poor little rich girl.
3: Well, don't let this beautiful car fool you. It's the only extravagance I've ever indulged in my life.
2: Well, I must say, when you decide to be extravagant, you don't do it by halves. Oh, there's the city hall. police station must be there. You can drop me here on the corner. You won't waste any time getting through town. I don't even know your name to thank you.
3: Oh, it's Elizabeth White here.
2: I shall never forget it, nor your face.
3: You're forgetting your coat. Huh?
2: Oh, thank you. My name is really Alex Peck. I hope I shall see you again someday. Until then, wish me luck.
3: I do, Alex.
2: Goodbye, and thank you.
3: He turned and was gone, limping across the courthouse square, and I suddenly felt very much alone. I headed west once more for Highway 45 and the straight road across Idaho and Oregon for Seattle. And then a few miles further, Torkel nudged my arm. No, no, Torkel, no, we don't play when I'm driving, no. I glanced at him and slowed down. He had a wallet in his mouth. Alex's wallet. It must have been dropped out of his coat as he left the car. He'd need it. It was part of the proof of his story. I swung the big Bentley into a side road, whipped it into reverse, and straightened out on the road back to Winnemucca. I let the car out. 80. 90. 100. 105 on one straight stretch. And then down to a cautious 55 as I entered the town limits until I pulled up before the police station in the basement of the courthouse. Stay, Torkel.
6: Ma'am?
3: Are you the officer in charge here?
6: I'm Sergeant Helding.
3: I'm looking for Mr. Alexander Peck. I drove him here not more than a half hour ago. Mr. Peck left his papers in my car. I thought he might want them, so I brought them back.
6: Well, he's gone, ma'am.
3: Gone?
6: Yep. Ma'am, you don't know how lucky you were. That fellow was a lunatic.
3: Lunatic?
6: Sure. His name is Peter Whittlesey from Elko. Nuttier than a fruitcake. He escaped from the Carson City Asylum last night. They came for him in the wagon.
3: A black panel truck.
6: That's right. Had Carson City State Asylum painted on the panel.
3: In fresh paint?
6: Pardon, ma'am?
3: You've made a dreadful mistake. That's the same truck that stopped me back at Indian Forks. It must be. You're one of the most stupid, incompetent ignoramuses that ever sent a man to be tortured. Yes, and perhaps murdered.
6: Now, ma'am, them's mighty hard words.
3: And I mean every one of them.
6: Now, ma'am, let's not have any sass out of you. You're too nice a gal to go around picking up strangers. Just run along now, ma'am. We're pretty busy
3: but
6: here.
3: But don't you understand?
6: Understand you're wasting our time. Good day, ma'am.
3: No.
7: Just a minute.
3: What?
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3: Yes?
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3: He was tall and capable-looking, the state trooper. He had a kind face, even if he was threatening to throw the book at me. I told him the whole story, every bit of it, and he believed me. And you will help me, won't you?
7: That van can't go much faster than 50, 55 miles an hour, and my motorcycle can do close to 100. We didn't run into the van coming into town from the north, so I guess it's traveling along the highway south to Reno, maybe to California. I can catch it and stop it, sure. So what? How do I know the guy isn't a lunatic and the van isn't on the level? I got to have an identification.
3: You'd like me to drive behind you?
7: If you can identify those guys as the same guys who stopped you and tried to shoot you, I got a case. I'll make them wish they were never born. Let's go.
3: Once outside the city limits, the motorcycle leapt forward. I held the Bentley at 60 until it was a half mile ahead of me, and then I accelerated to keep the distance constant. The tachometer crept up 4,500, 5,000, 6,000 revolutions per minute. The cars we passed were silent blurs, respectfully pulling to one side at the peremptory scream of the motorcycle siren. Then down the shimmering surface of the road, miles ahead of us, appeared a lurching black speck. It was the van. The trooper waved his arm for me to slow down and swung alongside the truck. It was like watching a jerky movie from a great distance. And suddenly, the motorcycle swerved away and the trooper was firing his gun. And the van lurched into the ditch. The motorcycle slithered across the road, threw the officer onto the pavement. And the man in the black raincoat stepped down from the van and walked toward the fallen trooper, stopped and fired his gun. And then the trooper raised his arm and fired. The man in the black coat fell forward and he caught his balance and then slumped to the ground like a puppet with a broken string. I slipped into gear and drove up to the truck. The man in the black raincoat was lying on his back, staring sightlessly at the sky, a little red hole in his forehead. The trooper was sprawled out on the shoulder of the road, a trickle of blood from his chest soaking into the sand. Another man was slumped against the wheel of the van. They were all dead. And neither of the two men from the truck was Mr. Smith. Neither had pinkish red hair. Mr. Smith wasn't there. Mr. Smith still lived to avenge and pursue. But somebody else in this silent scene of death was alive. Somebody inside the truck, scratching at the bolted door. I unlocked the black doors of the van. And there he was. There, strapped in a straitjacket, was Alex. It was not until I'd untied him and had him safely out of the truck that I became faint.
9: It is all over. This part, at least. There's no reason to shiver and shake.
3: I can't stop.
9: Well, it's shock. Now, let us pick up the pieces. How did you get here?
3: I found your wallet.
9: Go on. Make yourself talk.
3: You dropped it in my car. I thought you'd need it at the police station.
9: Are you well enough to drive that machine of yours?
3: I think so. Where?
9: Well, that depends on what happened to Mr. Smith.
3: Where is he? I thought he was in the truck.
9: No. Have you seen him?
3: Not since he stopped the car this morning at Indian Forks. Where do you think he is?
9: I have not the slightest idea, but he's looking for us, you may be sure. We've got to get away from here.
3: All right, I'm ready. Come on.
9: No, wait a minute. What happened to you?
3: He pointed to my jacket. It was splotched with a deep red stain.
9: Blood.
3: No, I don't think so.
9: Oh, the cans of paint in the back of the truck when you untied me. You must have spilled one. Take it off.
3: Why?
9: Do you want people to ask questions? Here, get in. Start the motor. Give me that jacket.
3: What are you going to do?
9: Ditch it. Oh, there's a car coming. Let's go. Good. It's in a dip a couple of miles back. They did not see us.
3: My mother knit that jacket for me.
9: Good. Then you know where you can have it replaced. Where are you headed?
3: We'll drive straight through to Seattle.
9: Oh, Seattle's too far.
3: No, now listen. My friend in Seattle, Charles Matthews, he'll know what to do. He has connections, even in Washington.
9: He may not be too willing to help me. Under the circumstances, I could hardly blame him.
3: Charles is bigger than that.
9: I wonder.
3: 2 hours later, we were 120 miles nearer Seattle and filling the gas tank at a lonely motor court set in a clump of scraggly pines.
10: Sure is a thirsty bus. Took 22 gallons.
3: Yes, it was nearly empty.
10: That'll be $5.28.
3: Will you cash a traveler's check?
10: Oh, sure.
3: All right, just a minute. Alec.
9: What?
3: My traveler's checks, they were pinned inside my jacket, the jacket you threw away. We'll have to go back.
9: Do you have any idea what that piece of road will be like now? Half the population of Winnemucca driving out to see where the gun battle occurred?
3: But, Alec, that's all the money I have in the world.
9: You can stop payment on them. You can get your money back.
3: But now, right now, I've only got $1.75.
9: Let me see what I have in my pocket. Two silver dollars, a lot of chicken feed, Yes, we can make it with half a dollar to spare. Here you are, madam.
10: Thank you. Come again.
3: How are we going to get to Seattle on 50 cents?
9: The moment, I have not got the slightest idea.
3: Well, this tank full of gasoline won't take us half the way.
9: You could phone your boyfriend, collect, and tell him we are strapped and ask him to wire you some money.
3: I couldn't ask Charles for money.
9: Why not?
3: You wouldn't understand.
9: If you don't want to ask him for money, don't. I'll figure something out.
3: Yeah, like robbing a bank.
9: Maybe.
3: Oh, with your training, that shouldn't be too difficult.
9: Perhaps.
3: I'm sorry. That was unkind of me. Why do you suppose we're bickering like this?
9: I haven't the slightest idea.
3: Haven't you?
9: No.
3: Neither have I. Payette, Idaho was the first big town. It was dark when we got there. Alec told me to pull up in front of the hotel.
9: You can get a room and a hot bath while you're putting in your call to Charles.
3: I can't get a room for 50 cents.
9: Look across the street. That's what I've been looking for.
3: What?
9: A pawn shop. My watch should be good for a few dollars. It's Swiss, international currency, you know, Swiss watches. Now beat it. Get a bath. I'll take Torkel with me and call you in your room in half an hour. Come on, Torkel.
3: The hotel clerk showed me to a room on the second floor. It wasn't a very quiet room. On the corner beneath my window, the people of Payette were celebrating Old Timers Day. They'd set up a kangaroo court and were trying their fellow townsmen who'd failed to cooperate by refusing to raise beards and wear pioneer clothes. But I couldn't waste time watching the fun. I had to get through to Charles. I placed the call and started the bathwater running when there was a knock on the door. Who is it?
11: Here, a towel, ma'am.
3: As I unbolted the door, I happened to glance into the bathroom. There on the rack above the tub, fluffy and white, were my towels. I tried to push the door shut, but it was too late. Mr. Smith shouldered into the room. I started to shout for help, but the sound never came. He hit me in the pit of the stomach with his fist, and I fell across the bed gasping for breath as the phone started to ring. I couldn't move. I couldn't make a sound. I lay there with the wind knocked out of me, watching Mr. Smith as he picked up the receiver.
11: Hello? How much delay? Oh, just a minute. I'll ask my wife. She says to cancel the call. We'll try later. Thank you. Now, young lady, no monkey business. You try to yell, and I'll cut off your wind for good. You two, you and Peck, have caused me a good deal of trouble. I had a lot of trouble finding you. You should not have done that.
3: How did you find us?
11: The left arm never fails. Where's Peck?
3: I don't know.
11: You are lying. But I have plenty of time. I'll wait for him here. He is sure to return for you.
3: I had to get to Alex. I had to warn him. The bathroom door was open. Smith was holding my arm, but for a moment he relaxed his grip. I swung away from him and threw myself into the bathroom, pulling the door shut and locking it. I expected him to shoot through the door, and I ran to the window ready to jump, but it wasn't necessary. There was a rickety fire escape. I crawled through and ran down the shaky steel stairs, dropped 6 feet to the mud, and ran around the corner of the building toward the old-timers' kangaroo court on the corner, and there was Smith coming toward me through the crowd. He reached out his hand for me. I whirled around and shouldered my way through the crowd to the table where the man was sitting with the microphone. Please, please, please help me.
12: Oh, hello there, miss.
3: Now give me your microphone.
12: Now, just a minute, miss. You can't interrupt
3: please. Please, it's a matter of life or death. Alec, stay where you are. They found me. And then Smith came for me. He and a big man with a beard. And then a tawny streak tore through the crowd. Torkel. He'd heard my voices. He ripped the big man's leg. He jumped for Smith's throat. But before he reached it, the man with the beard pulled out a revolver. And Torkel lay there, quiet.
11: Mad dog. That dog was mad.
3: I tried to bend over him, but I knew it was no use. He was dead, and Smith had me now, holding me.
11: I told her that dog was sick.
7: Your dog?
11: Yes. To see her, you'd think my wife cared more for the dog than she did for me. I told her a dozen times that dog was sick.
3: Let me go. I'm not your wife. Now listen to me. Listen to me, please. You people, this man, he's a spy, he's a monster. He's trying to kill me.
11: Listen to her. Go on, folks, listen to her. Drunk, that's what she is, drunk. Such a thing to say about your own husband, well, I declare. Now, I'm going to take you on home to the ranch and put you to bed. You ought to be ashamed of
7: yourself. Wait a minute there, now, just a minute. Maybe you don't know, but I'm the county veterinarian. You can't leave that dog dead in the street. According to law, we got to make an examination of any dog that's dead or alive and suspected of rabies.
13: Now, you get that dog in the police wagon.
14: But my wife...
13: I don't care about your wife. She wasn't bit. Now, you say you own that dog. Your friend here was bit in the leg, and you were scratched in the arm. Now, you get that dog in the wagon, and you follow him. And you, too.
14: Now, look here.
13: Now, you look here. That's the law. Now, get. Or do you want a little help from the rest of these good citizens?
3: Smith loosened this grip. I turned and edged through the crowd which was moving in on him and the bearded drunk. I got to the fringe, to the open street. I ran toward the Bentley, and there coming toward me was Alex, coming from the pawn shop. Alex, alive, whole, limping, but alive. Alex! Alex! Oh, Alex, my dear.
9: Get in the car, quick.
3: Dorkle, they killed Dorkle.
9: Get in, tell me about it later. We've got to get out of here.
3: Smith said he was a mad dog. They're holding him. They said he'd have to have a rabies test because he was bit.
9: Good. We'll notify the FBI from the next town. And I got enough for the watch to buy gas to get us to Seattle. Did you reach Charles?
3: No. No, Smith got into the room. He hit me.
9: Oh, you tell me about it later. Well, slow down. Here's the highway signs. San Francisco left. And there we are, Seattle. Turn right. I said turn right.
3: You said San Francisco left.
9: Yes, but...
3: We're not going to Seattle.
9: What about Charles?
3: Who's Charles?
9: But I only got $20 for the watch.
3: I think I can get a little more for the car in San Francisco.
9: Hey.
3: Go to sleep, darling. You must be worn out. I don't know why I gave him a lift that day, but I'm awfully glad I did.

0: 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Special music arranged and played by Ivan Dittmars. Next week.
1: You're being haunted through the war-torn ruins of Berlin by a phony music hall mind reader who has stumbled on a secret that can send you to the gallows and from whom there is no escape.
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0: 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This episode of Lights Out first aired Wednesday, May 12, 1937, 89 years ago today. Its title, The Organ.
1: Ironized Yeast presents Lights Out, everybody.

0: Lights Out brings you stories of the supernatural and the supernormal, dramatizing the fantasies and the mysteries of the unknown. We tell you this frankly. 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
1: This is Arch Obler. A man, a woman, and a small boy arrive in their new home. Happy day. And sometimes not so happy. First, a word from Frank Martin.
0: Frankly now, friends, are you asking yourself, why should I be losing weight and feel on edge and worn out? 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

0: 40, 50, 60, and 20 is 80, and 20 is 100. Perfectly correct. $100 rental for 2 months. And now there's the matter of a receipt, of course.
1: If you don't mind.
0: Oh, no, no, no, no. Not at all, not at all, not at all, Mr. Cook. Do business in a business-like way is my motto. We're not a very large firm, but service supreme is our motto. Now, what did I do with my receipt book? So careless of me. In this pocket?
1: Oh, any old piece of paper will do, really.
0: No,
1: as
0: no,
1: well.
0: No, no, no, no, no, no. Here we are, here we are. Had it in this pocket all the time. I'll just sit down over there and write it out for you.
1: Well, darling.
2: Oh, Chuck, it's simply unbelievable.
1: $50 a month for a furnished Grand Central Palace like this one? Beautiful. There's something wrong in the woodpile someplace.
2: Your figures of speech are a little mixed, husband. But the fact remains that $100 is the price we're paying.
1: Yep. Service Supreme over there is making out the receipt with his good left hand, so I suppose it's true. Oh, say, where's the draft exemption?
2: Sleeping. There on the sofa.
1: Paid himself right at home pretty quickly, didn't he?
2: Takes after his papa.
1: Oh, now that's liable. I never curled up in a strange sofa without...
2: Yes, Service Supreme.
0: Here we are, folks. Here we are. Money receipted right and proper. I hope you'll be quite satisfied here. Not quite.
2: Oh, I'm sure we will be. As you can see, our boy has made himself at home already.
0: Boy? Oh, yes. Cute little fellow. I do hope he'll be quite all right. Quite all right. Yes. Well, I must be getting along. Business, you know. Moving in at once, aren't you?
1: Well,
0: Yes. You told me you were. Yes. Well, good luck, and goodbye, Mr. Cook. Mr. Cook, goodbye.
2: Well, wasn't he in a hurry to get out?
1: Service Supreme until the moment the rent's paid, and then it's exit extraordinary. Well, I'd better go get the things in out of the car, huh? Say, I never thought we'd spend the summer in a mid-Victorian mansion, did you, dear? Dear, I'm talking to you.
2: Oh, I'm sorry.
1: Why the pensive look? What are you thinking about?
2: Just what that man said.
1: What man? Oh, you mean Service Supreme?
2: Yes.
1: Well, what pearl of wisdom did he stop?
2: You remember when you looked at Billy sleeping there?
1: Sure.
2: He said, I do hope he'll be all right.
1: Yeah, so he did. So what?
2: The way he said it.
1: Oh. Say, you'll have to get some help in to clean up this place. Looks like my fraternity house used to after we threw a dance. And...
2: Chuck!
1: What are you staring at?
3: What are you doing here?
1: Phew, fella, you startled us.
3: What are you doing here?
2: Oh, Chuck, he must be the caretaker the real estate man told us about.
1: Oh, yeah.
3: You sure. Answer me.
2: Chuck, what's the matter with that man?
1: What? Look here, old man. You don't have to throw any cat fits. We rented this place from the Service Supreme. What's his name? Mr. Hawkins, that real estate man up in town.
3: Rented?
1: Sure. Here's a receipt. $100 for the next 2 months.
3: 2 months?
1: Yeah. Oh, I know it isn't much, but that's all the fellow wanted, so that's all he got. Of course, with all due respect to your caretaker. Oh, you are the caretaker, aren't you?
3: Yes, I.
1: Oh, good. Then I can speak freely. Well, as I was saying, the rental doesn't seem like much, but after all, big as it is, this is a pretty crummy old place.
2: Chuck.
1: Well, it is. And that real estate fellow said there hadn't been anyone living here regularly for 20 years since those people, what's their name, all died. So I figured at the price...
3: Reynolds.
1: Huh? What'd you say? What'd you say, Ann?
2: I don't know. I'm frightened.
3: Reynolds, Mr. and Mrs. and Paula.
1: Oh, Reynolds. Yeah, they're the people that lived here, aren't they? Mr. Hoos's real estate said something about...
3: Get
1: this.
3: Out of here.
1: What?
3: Get out of here.
2: Chuck.
3: You hear me?
1: Now, wait a minute.
3: Get out.
1: Wait a minute.
3: Out. You do not belong
1: wait, now.
3: Here.
1: We rented
3: Get
1: this place,
3: out of here.
1: Know.
3: No, no one belongs here.
1: Why?
3: No one. It is mine.
1: What do you...
3: Mine, 20 years,
1: now,
3: mine.
1: Stop waving your arms
3: Get
1: around,
3: out.
1: Old man. Stop
3: Get
1: it.
3: Get out. You've got
2: Chuck,
3: to go.
2: Stop. You
3: All of you.
2: Feeling.
3: This
1: you
3: place
1: wake up
3: is
1: the
3: mine.
1: Dead. He's making enough
3: mine,
1: noise.
3: I tell you.
1: Now, look
3: got
1: here,
3: to
1: old
3: Get
1: man.
3: Out.
1: We...
3: My house, mine.
1: We've...
3: Nobody...
1: We've...
3: Get the...
1: We've...
2: Chuck, he's sick. Catch him.
1: Old man. Old man.
2: Chuck, he's not...
1: No. Just passed out, I guess. Wonder where some water is. We ought to...
2: He's coming, too.
1: Thought he popped a valve or something the way he was blown off. Give me a hand. We'll put him on that other
3: Take
1: sofa where...
3: Take your hands off of me.
1: Huh?
3: Take your hands
1: oh,
3: off
1: Oh, now,
3: of
1: look
3: me.
1: Here, old man. We just want to help you.
3: Your hands off of me.
2: Oh, Chuck, help him get out.
3: No. No. I am all right. I will live longer than anybody. You will have to get out. You will have to get out.
1: Hey, now, wait a minute, old man. Can you imagine that old duck?
2: Running off like that.
1: We did get a bargain. A house and entertainment by a cracked nut, all for $50 a month.
2: But why was he so furious?
1: Don't ask me. I'm no psychiatrist. Oh, well, let's not let the old crackpot spoil things.
2: No.
1: I'll slip him a few bucks in the morning. He'll be all right.
2: Mm-hmm.
1: Now, let's wake up that snoozing son of ours and...
2: Chuck, look.
1: Huh?
2: He is awake.
1: Why, you little rascal, you. How long have you been sitting there watching, young man?
4: A long time. Where are we, Dad?
2: I'll tell you, Billy. We're in a great big beautiful house where you and I and Father are going to have a good time for the next 2 months. Isn't that good news?
1: Well, why don't you answer your mother, Billy? Aren't you glad we're going to be staying here in the country?
4: Dad?
1: Yes, son?
4: Please, let's get out of here. I'm awful

0: I wonder if he's sleeping yet.
1: I'll go see.
0: Be very quiet, Chuck.
1: I will.
0: Well?
2: Like the proverbial cherub.
0: Chuck, keep your voice down.
2: Oh, that air of ours is sleeping so deeply, it'll take Sousa's band to wake him up.
0: Maybe we should have let him sleep with us this one night.
2: And have him grow up into a lily that falls over the side of his own shadow? Oh, no, Mrs. Cook. He sleeps in that room and likes it. Anyway, he's deep in sleep, so that's that. And here I go. Boy, stretching out feels good. You know, it's going to take at least two bands to wake me up tonight.
0: Lock all the doors?
2: Mm-hmm.
0: And the windows?
2: Yeah.
0: Are you sure?
2: Oh, now listen, honey.
0: Oh, please tell me.
2: I am telling you. This house is locked up tighter than a who's got. Shutters, doors, everything. I can tell you, if that crazy old coot decides to come back to continue his oration, he'll have to use a hacksaw to get in.
0: I wish it was morning.
2: Hmm?
0: You could sort of straighten things out with him. After all, he is the caretaker.
2: Oh, forget it. We rented the place from the accredited agents, and the old boy doesn't like it. Well, that's just too bad. Let's go to sleep.
0: But, Chuck.
2: Oh, Anne.
0: But I want to know.
2: What?
0: Why should he have gotten so excited? It's been worrying me.
2: I don't know. Maybe because he thinks we'll mean more work.
0: 20 years alone.
2: Huh? What'd you say?
0: I was just wondering why this place hadn't been rented or sold all these years.
2: I don't know.
0: Could it be...
2: What?
0: Nothing.
2: Say, are you thinking of... Oh, that's nonsense.
0: Is it?
2: Sure. Just because a house is big and old and hasn't been lived in for a long time doesn't mean that... Oh, I tell you, that storybook stuff.
0: Chuck.
2: What?
0: Why did Billy say that he was frightened?
2: Oh, he's just a little kid.
0: Well, isn't it possible that young children are closer...
2: To what?
0: To things that aren't of this world.
2: Anne Cook.
0: I was just thinking.
2: Well, stop thinking things like that. All the screwy ideas to get in the middle of the night, in the middle of nowhere. Now, come on. Go to sleep. Boy, give me the jitters, too. Save the ghost talk for tomorrow morning when the sun's shining. It's a little dark and dismal and weird right now to be talking about ghosts.
0: Chuck, listen.
2: Music.
0: Oh, Chuck.
2: Not a radio.
0: Chuck, I'm frightened. I knew something was wrong here. I knew it. The old man was right. We shouldn't have come here. I knew it the minute I saw him. I want to go, Chuck. Please,
2: don't
0: I don't want
2: like
0: to
2: that.
0: Stay here. We shouldn't
2: Wait,
0: have come
2: it
0: here.
2: Stopped.
0: Please.
2: It stopped. So quiet now.
0: Yes. Oh, Chuck. Did we really hear it?
2: I felt the floor vibrating. Like it does when the organ plays in church.
0: It's Billy.
2: Yeah.
3: Billy!
2: He's all right.
0: Billy.
3: Hello, Mom, Dad.
2: There's no one with him.
0: Billy. Billy, why are you laughing like that? Why, Billy?
3: Oh, because I've been having fun. Gosh, lots of fun.
2: Oh, a dream, son. You mean you've been having a funny dream?
3: Gosh, no. Not a dream. Isn't my dad funny, old lady?
0: Old lady? Who did you say that to, Billy?
3: She wants me to go downstairs with her to listen to the music.
2: Music?
3: But I told her I couldn't go. Not unless you said I could go. Can I, Mom? Can I go?
0: Go? Go where, Billy? Over where?
3: Downstairs, like I told you.
0: Billy, listen to me. Who are you talking about?
2: Son, answer your mother. Who are you talking about? Yes, and why are you staring at the foot of the bed? What are you looking at?
3: The old lady, Dad. Don't you see her sitting there?
0: Old lady?
2: Son.
3: Gosh. Can't you see her? funny, old lady. You can kind of see right

0: ladies and gentlemen, we leave our lights-out story of Oregon for just a moment now to look in on a cheerier scene. It's a sparkling, clean American kitchen. And the lady of the house is saying...
1: There. Dishes all done. House all cleaned up. Now I can do my victory garden before time to fix the children's lunch.
2: Where do you get your pep? I'm so worn out these days, it takes me all day just to do my housework. I'm losing weight, I can't eat properly. Even washing the dishes tires me out, and there's no help to be had.
1: No, we have to help ourselves these days. And that's what I did when I felt the way you do. I found out I needed more vitamin B1 and iron. So I took ironized yeast tablets. They supply both vitamin B1 and iron, you know.
2: But how could just those two things make so much difference?
0: That's easily explained. When you don't get enough vitamin B1 from your food, you may lose your appetite, not eat enough to keep up your weight and strength. And when you don't get enough iron from what you eat, you may be weak and pale and all in.
2: And ionized yeast supplies both vitamin B1 and iron?
0: Right. So if you're short on these vital substances, don't wait. Go to your druggist this very night and say...
2: A bottle of ionized yeast tablets, please.
0: And now back to tonight's Lights.

0: Cold, dear?
1: A little.
0: Let me get this around you. Kind of a wind blowing in from someplace. We should have stayed upstairs, where we...
1: No, no. I couldn't stay up in those horrible bedrooms. I couldn't.
0: All right. All right, now don't get upset again. Here we three are, and here we stay. Until daylight.
1: Won't it ever get light again?
0: Oh, no, honey. Just a few more hours. Gosh, kids are wonderful.
1: What?
0: Billy, look at him there. Sleep as if nothing had happened.
1: He doesn't know that anything did.
0: Lucky kid. Oh, you just wait until that old sun starts doing his stuff. I'm going to turn this house upside down until I find out what...
1: Chuck. Wait.
0: Something?
1: I don't know. I thought I heard something sighing as if... That horrible music again.
0: It's here. An organ, right in this room.
1: But where? Where is it coming from? Where?
0: I don't know.
1: Oh, I can't stand it. I can't. It'll make them stop it. Or you can say no one can.
0: Control
1: here.
0: Yourself.
1: Stop
0: You'll
1: stop
0: wake up the boy,
1: stop
0: honey.
1: That. Mama, Mom.
0: Billy, he's up.
2: Mom, come to me, Mom.
1: Oh, yes, Billy. Yes, Billy boy, yes. What is it?
2: That funny music. Where is it coming from, Mom? I don't know. But, Mom.
0: It's all right, son. Stay here by me. That's the boy.
1: Won't it ever stop?
0: Won't daylight ever come?
2: I wish we wasn't here.
1: Chuck, it's getting darker.
0: It's all right. Just the dark before the dawn. You know.
2: Dad, it's getting light.
1: And the music dying away.
0: Light. But what a strange light. Dan, is there something wrong with my eyes?
1: No. I see it, too.
0: Do you? The wall over there. A light growing on it.
1: Oh, Chuck, I'm afraid.
0: We've got to get out of here. Quickly.
1: Yes.
0: No, no. Wait. That wall. The light's gone through it. Beyond it. There's a room there now. A room.
1: Yes. Yes, I see it, too. Oh, Chuck, what is this?
2: Mommy, what are you afraid of?
0: And there's someone sitting in that room.
1: Yes.
0: It's a girl. I see her so clearly. And yet, somehow it isn't real, is it?
1: Look at the way she's dressed. So strangely.
0: So clear. And yet it's more like a picture on the wall. No depth. The flatness of the picture.
1: Chuck, look. There's a man coming into that terrible light.
0: By George, it's he.
1: What?
0: Don't you recognize him, the old caretaker?
1: Yes.
0: But now he isn't so old.
1: Oh, get me out of
0: no,
1: here.
0: No, no, wait. We don't dare go. Not yet. Pictures on the wall. And yet not pictures.
1: He's going closer to her.
0: I see it.
3: No, Father.
0: He's talking.
1: Oh.
0: And yet he hasn't substance, flesh. I know he hasn't.
4: Oh, it's you, Mr. Elderson.
3: Yeah,
0: pictures
3: Father.
0: Talking as
3: I
0: if...
3: To talk
0: am
3: to
0: I
3: you.
0: Insane?
4: No, Mr. Elderson. Mother doesn't like to have me talk with you.
3: Because I am a gardener.
1: Oh, Chuck, Billy.
0: Don't talk.
4: Whatever is the reason, Mr. Elderson, you shouldn't come in here when Mother's away.
3: Bless your mother.
4: Mr. Elderson.
3: I say blast her. I've got nothing, so I'm not good enough.
4: Please go.
3: Your papa, before he died, promised me money. Plenty money for all I did for him.
4: I'm sorry you didn't
3: your
4: leave.
3: Mother.
4: It wasn't in the will. How could she give it to
3: your
4: you?
3: Papa, Mr. Reynolds, he promised me.
0: Reynolds, oh, they're the people that own this place.
1: But Mr. Hawkins said they'd all been dead for 20 years.
3: You drive me out too, eh?
4: No, please.
3: If I had the money your papa promised me, you wouldn't tell me to go. Maybe you would love me.
4: Don't. Please.
3: But you could love me anyway, Father Reynolds. I make you love me. Make you love me.
2: Daddy, what is it?
4: Moving pictures? You frighten me.
1: The light fading out.
0: And there. They're going with it.
1: Oh, what have we seen, Chuck? What?
0: Wait. the light. It's coming back.
1: Don't look, Billy boy. Here, put your head against Mother.
0: Anne, look. He killed her.
1: Oh, Chuck.
0: Standing over her. That horrible look on his face.
1: Chuck, another woman's coming in.
0: The mother.
1: He's turning toward her. Chuck, he's going to kill her, too.
0: I can't move.
1: I want to scream. I can't. Do something, Chuck. He's killing the mother, killing her.
0: What can I do? I can't move. Gone. The light goes, and they go with it.
1: But we saw him kill them both, mother and daughter.
0: Billy didn't see.
1: No. He buried his head against me so tightly that... Why, Chuck?
0: What's the matter?
1: He's asleep.
0: Asleep?
1: Yes. So quietly against me. It is as if someone out there didn't want him to see that horror. Only you and I. Oh, Chuck, what was it that we saw? What?
0: Whatever it was, we're getting out of here. Quick, give me the boy.
3: Wait.
0: Who the...
1: The old man. The one we just saw kill...
3: The one you just saw what?
0: You killed them. How? Why, I don't quite understand. But we saw you kill them. Mother and daughter.
3: Oh?
1: Was it real?
3: Yes. I killed them both. Yes, I killed them. And why not? The young one gave me no love. The old one no money. He promised me. He promised me. But when he died, they gave me nothing. Killed them. Yes. Yes, killed them with my own hands. I killed them.
1: Chuck, the police.
0: Yes,
3: no.
0: I'm going...
3: No police. There were no police then. There will be no police now.
0: But murder. Two women.
3: They know. I know. And now you know. No one else will ever...
0: What do you mean?
3: You hear? They understand.
1: That horrible organ music.
3: Their music. Night after night since I killed them. Now you know why I didn't want you here. Now you know why I must kill you.
0: Kill?
1: That gun!
3: Yes, with the gun. Them 20 years ago with my hands. You with this gun.
0: You crazy!
1: No, Chuck, you kill you! Look out!
3: Kill you all!
0: Give me!
3: I'll kill you all!
0: Give me that gun!
3: And I'll kill
0: give
3: you.
0: It to me, I tell you!
3: I'll kill you.
0: Give me that!
1: Look out!
0: I'm all right. Dead. I had my hand on the gun, and then it seemed to turn in my hand toward him. As if someone...
1: I saw.
0: Billy, is he...
1: Still sleeping.
0: Sleeping. Through all that.
1: Blessed sleep.
0: The wall. It's falling out. The wall. There's the organ. The organ that was playing. And women. Two women sitting at the keyboard.
1: No, no, Chuck. Don't go closer.
0: Oh, no.
1: Chuck, what is it?
0: No. I was wrong, Anne.
1: Wrong?
0: Not women. Not anymore.

0: Well, Mr. Obler?
1: Well, Mr. Martin? Yeah, if you want a rational explanation of the return of the dead, don't expect it from me. I conceive the stories, I write them, but if you want facts, don't expect them from me tonight. I suggest the Encyclopedia Britannica or, a visit to that old lady around the corner who says she talks with ghosts. As to whether the dead can return, once again I say we don't know, and perhaps it's better that we don't. Which reminds me of the future and reminds me of next week. Have you ever heard of alter ego, Frank?
0: I don't know what ego is, all right, but what's the alter?
1: The answer to that, after you've had your say.
0: Friends, if more vitamin B1 and iron is all you need to help you look and feel and act your best, get ironized yeast tablets. Now, there are cases where a rundown condition may be due to other causes. If you have any doubt, by all means, consult a physician. But if your trouble is simply vitamin B1 and iron deficiency, remember, ironized yeast has been so successful in so many such cases that it's sold on this no-risk, money-back basis. If you don't begin to eat better, to look and feel much stronger, peppier, and more alive, the cost of the first bottle will be refunded to you in full by ironized yeast, Box IY, Rahway, New Jersey. Now, Mr. Obler, what's that about alter ego? Oh, wait a minute. Isn't that the play you did a number of years ago with Betty Davis, which caused such a furor?
1: Right. Good memory, Frank. That was a long time ago, and so many of my friends here in Hollywood, including the illustrious Betty D herself, have asked me to do it again, that we're going to do it once more. Alter Ego, the story of a girl's other amazing self. But that's next week.
0: Yes, tune in next Tuesday again for Arch Obler's eerie story, Alter Ego. And if you need more vitamin B1 and iron, be sure to try ironized yeast. But remember, there's only one ironized yeast. You'll know it instantly by the yellow and orange package and by the big letters IY on the container and on each tablet.

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4: And now, with The Missing Person and the performance of Mr. McDonald Carey, Autolite hopes once again to keep you in suspense. At approximately 7:30 p.m. the Thursday night of March 10th, 1948, Joseph Ebner, at the time 38 years of age, said goodbye to his wife Martha and left his home at 1210 East Bethany Road in Burbank, California. He drove a light gray sedan, license plates 702R3228, over Cahuenga Pass to downtown Los Angeles. His destination? The Civic Auditorium. Joseph Ebner is a musician, first violinist and concertmaster with the Los Angeles Symphony Orchestra. He was on his way to play in a concert. Ebner arrived at the auditorium a little after 8 o'clock. After changing into his dress suit, he smoked a cigarette and mingled with his fellow musicians in the hall down under the stage. A few moments before the orchestra's conductor, Maestro Carlo Fanello, raised his baton at 8:33, Joseph Ebner excused himself. He said he'd forgotten something back down in his locker. He turned, left the hall, and was never heard from again. My name is Dexter, Phil Dexter. I'm a writer. I've written columns for some of the biggest dailies in the country. You may have read some of my stuff. Right now, I'm doing feature articles for a magazine called The Real Story. About 10 days ago, the managing editor, Brad Luby, called me into his office.
5: Phil, sit down.
4: Thanks.
5: Phil, how much do you know about missing persons?
4: Like Will Rogers, Brad, all I know is what I read in the papers.
5: Well, thousands of people disappear every year. Some don't want to disappear, and they do. Some want to disappear, and they do.
4: But eventually they turn up, dead or alive.
5: Agreed. Eventually, 95% of them turn up again, dead or alive. A week, a month, a year, even 10 years later. What about the other 5%, Phil? The 5% that vanish and are never heard from again. What about them?
4: I don't know.
5: That's the story I want, Phil. Now, I got a list here from the police department. Bureau of Missing Persons. Take a look at it.
4: It's a list of names.
5: Right. Now, you've got your choice. Pick any one of the names you want. I don't care who it is.
4: Well, how about this one here? Ebner. Joseph Ebner.
5: The musician. Okay, follow it up. You try to find Joseph Ebner, Phil. And if you find him, ask him why he disappeared.
4: And so the search for Joseph Ebner began again. A one-man search. I wasn't too familiar with Ebner's case and needed briefing. I spent the whole afternoon going through his file at the Police Department Bureau of Missing Persons. It was one of the most comprehensive files in anyone's life I've ever come across. Information which began with Ebner's birth in Evanston, Illinois in 1910, up to and including the color of his socks the night of his disappearance in 1948. Under vital statistics, I learned that Ebner was married to a woman named Martha. He had two children, two boys, ages 11 and 14. 3 years before the night he disappeared, he'd purchased his own home in Burbank. That's where I decided to start.
0: I don't understand this concern. After 4 years that Joseph's been away from home, such concern. I really don't understand it, Mr. Dexter.
4: Oh, look, Mrs. Ebner, if you'd rather not discuss
0: it, talk about it? Well, that's ridiculous. That's all I've done for 4 years is talk about it. All kinds of people have asked me about Joseph. But why shouldn't they? He's a fine musician. He's gone away for a little while. There's nothing to be ashamed of, is there?
4: Of course not. What kind of man is your husband, Mrs. Ebner?
0: A good man, Mr. Dexter. Good to me, good to his children. He gives us everything.
4: Is your husband a happy man, Mrs. Ebner?
0: Happy? Well, he never complains. He's satisfied. He gives us everything. Why would he have left? I don't know.
4: Are you sure he left of his own free will?
0: He has everything a man could want. Makes good money, good children, good home. Why, just the year before he left, we had the music room added on.
4: The music room?
0: Yes, it's his. Oh, Joseph composed music, you know, beautiful music. Would you like to see it?
4: Very much.
0: Go this way. Come in, come in. Isn't it beautiful, Mr. Dexter? You see, there's his stand, his books, his piano, just as he left them the night he went away. I want them to be just like that when he comes home.
4: Is this some of his music?
0: Yes. Yes, that's something he's working on. I don't know what it is.
4: Do you play, Mrs. Ebner?
0: Oh, well, just a little.
4: Well, I was wondering...
0: Would you like me to play Joseph's composition? Here.

0: It's pretty, isn't it, Mr. Dexter?
1: Yes.
0: But it's not finished. Well, I'm sure he'll finish it when he gets home.
1: I imagine he will.
0: I don't even know what he calls it.
1: There's something in pencil scratched across the top of this page. Hildy. Funny title.
0: Well, maybe it's a name. Somebody he knows, he likes. Who knows? I wouldn't ask him, Mr. Dexter. He's sensitive about his music. My husband is a sensitive musician.
1: Mrs. Ebner, may I borrow these sheets of music?
0: Are you a musician?
1: No. I just thought maybe I might get a lead on something.
0: Mr. Dexter. Mr. Dexter. If the music should lead you to my husband, tell him that his wife and his children are waiting for him. We'll be here. Nothing will be different. It'll be just like it always was. If the music leads you to him, please tell him that.
1: I will, Mrs. Edna. I promise you, I will. I found out that the night of Joseph Ebner's strange disappearance, Maestro Carlo Fenello had conducted the Los Angeles Symphony Orchestra. The following afternoon, I tried to get in to see Fenello, but he was in rehearsal for a concert he was giving that evening. Later that night, I managed to corner his personal manager, Nicky Benson, at the Civic Auditorium.
2: I don't know, Mr. Dexter. All depends on his mood. These orchestra conductors are moody people, especially before a concert.
1: Did you tell him who I was?
2: Yes, I told him who you were and what you wanted, but I'm sure you understand.
1: Of course.
2: Joseph was his friend. He loved him very much. The maestro himself chose Joseph as the concertmaster.
1: I see.
2: Excuse me. Maestro?
3: Yeah, que cosa?
2: Hey, maestro, this is the man I told you about.
3: Oh, yes. Come in, please.
2: Come in.
3: You sit?
2: He would like you to sit, if you please.
1: Thanks.
3: Now, you talk. You say.
2: As I said, I told him who you are and why you're here.
1: Maestro Fenello, I understand you and Joseph Ebner were very good friends.
3: More than friends, Signor Dexter. More than friends, yes. You like wine?
1: Oh, no, thank you. I don't care for any.
3: Well, you excuse?
1: Go right ahead.
3: You want to find Joseph?
1: Yes, I do.
3: He was perhaps a good friend of yours?
1: No.
3: Then why? 4 years ago, he disappeared. Long time.
1: I'm a writer. I want to write a story about his disappearance.
3: Oh.
1: That night that Joseph disappeared, back in 48, let's go back to that night, Maestro. Did he talk to you when he arrived here at the auditorium?
3: No, we did not talk.
1: But you saw him?
3: Yes, when I arrived, Joseph was in the musician's room. I passed through. They all say, good evening, Maestro. I say, good evening.
1: That was when you saw him?
3: Yes.
1: I read the testimonies of the musicians he'd spoken to that evening. It was just idle conversation, nothing of importance.
3: The police have asked me these very same questions. I told them exactly what I have told you.
1: I understand he did some composing.
3: Yes, a little. He has talent to compose music. Many times I have encouraged him. Many times he has come to the maestro for advice.
1: Did he ever speak to you about this piece of music, Maestro?
3: No. This I do not recognize. It's not finished.
1: I know.
3: It's good.
1: I think he calls it Hildy.
3: Hildy? It's strange. No, this I do not recognize. Joseph did not discuss this music with me. He wrote this?
1: His wife gave it to me.
3: Martha. Ah, yes, dear Martha. Wonderful woman. A good wife. It's too bad.
1: Too bad?
3: You are one man. In 4 years, many men have tried to find Joseph. They have not found him. No one will find him. Now, I'm afraid, Signor Dexter, very much afraid. Now, you will excuse me, please.
1: Of course.
2: This way, Mr. Dexter.
1: And thank you very much, Maestro Fenello.
3: You will not find him.
1: The following day, I went back to the Civic Auditorium. I went through the entire place all by myself, examining every exit, talking with people who knew something about the case. Then I had a bit of luck. I was introduced to a stage doorman, the same stage doorman who had been on the door the night that Joseph Ebner had disappeared.
4: I'm just about run out of answers on this Ebner business.
1: I know you've probably been questioned about this thing hundreds of times.
4: Thousands of times. Thousands.
1: I went over the entire auditorium.
4: And you discovered that there's only one exit backstage that he could have left by. All the others was locked.
1: Yes, but what about the front of the auditorium where the audience was sitting?
4: Couldn't have left that way. Couldn't have gotten out there. Somebody'd seen him.
1: You're positive that Ebner didn't pass you going out the back door?
4: If he'd gone out that door, I'd have seen him.
1: It's impossible. He must have left by some exit. A person just doesn't disappear into thin air.
4: That's the odd part about this whole thing, Mr. Dexter. Ebner left the green room. Now, some of the musicians saw him leave. He said he was going to his locker.
1: Did he get to his locker?
4: Nobody knows.
1: But it's impossible that a man...
4: Yes, Mr. Dexter, that's what everybody said at the time. The police, the newspapers, everybody. They said it's impossible. Don't happen. A man just disappearing like that. But it did happen, Mr. Dexter. It really did. It happened just like that.
1: I felt pretty discouraged. And I thought about what Maestro Finello had said. A lot of men... Experts, some of them, had tried to find the answer, and they couldn't. How could I expect to find anything that would have led me to Joseph Ebner? I still had his unfinished piece of music, but that looked like a blind spot, too. I was back up in the office. It was about 8:30. I was sitting there when the phone rang. Hello?
5: Mr. Dexter?
1: Yeah?
5: Mr. Dexter, this is Nicky Benson.
1: Oh, yeah.
5: I don't know. Maybe it's important, or maybe it's not. I don't know, but still it's strange.
1: What are you talking about?
5: Well, Eric Richter just showed up in the musician's lounge.
1: Eric Richter?
5: Yes.
1: Well, who's Eric Richter?
5: He was one of Joseph Ebner's closest friends.
1: What's so strange about his showing up?
5: Well, this is the first time anyone has seen Richter in 4 years, Mr. Dexter. Because he disappeared the same night that Joseph Ebner did.

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0: And now, Autolite brings back to our Hollywood soundstage Mr. McDonald Carey in Elliot Lewis's production of The Missing Person, a true story well calculated to keep you in suspense.

0: Mr. Benson, where's Richter?
1: Shh. He left when the concert started.
0: Oh. Well, tell me about him. Is he a musician?
1: Yes. Well, that is, he was a musician. At one time, Eric used to play the violin with the orchestra, but he had some kind of a stroke some years ago. Paralyzed his hands. He used to come around a lot, see Joseph, and talk to his friends in the orchestra.
0: The night that Ebner disappeared, had this Richter come around?
1: Oh, yes, he was here. I was in the musician's lounge for a little while that night. I don't know if anybody else saw it or not. I saw it. Eric came in and stood at the door for a long time. Then I saw Joseph go over to him and talk to him for a couple of minutes. Then Joseph went back to where he was standing with some other musicians.
0: I went through the police files and I don't remember...
1: Yeah, I know. I didn't say anything to the police at the time. I didn't think it was important.
0: But tonight when he...
1: Tonight when I saw him for the first time since the night that Joseph disappeared, then I thought to myself it was important.
0: It was important the night that Ebner disappeared, Mr. Benson. You should have told the police then. It may have been very important. Benson gave me Richter's last known address. It was a cheap hotel on 3rd Street. I went there. The unshaven landlord told me that Eric Richter was in. I told Richter who I was and what I wanted to know.
2: Please, sit down, Mr. Dexter.
0: Thanks.
2: Sorry, I have nothing to offer you. If I'd known I was to have a guest, I should...
0: Oh, that's quite all right.
2: You understand my situation, I'm sure. See, I haven't worked in some...
0: Mr. Richter, I want to ask you some questions.
2: About Joseph. Joseph Ebner. Yes, dear Joseph. He's not dead, you know. I believe as you do, Mr. Dexter.
0: You disappeared the same night that Joseph Ebner disappeared, Mr. Richter. What happened to you?
2: I disappeared? This is news to me. I disappeared?
0: Nicky Benson told me that you used to go to the auditorium quite a bit to talk to your friends in the orchestra, but that after Ebner disappeared, you just went...
2: Oh, you speak and accuse as if I had committed some crime, Mr. Dexter. For 4 years, I have not chosen to see my friends. I have not seen them, that's all.
0: I see. Mr. Richter, when Ebner disappeared 4 years ago, he was composing a piece of music. I don't know what it was. His wife, Martha, doesn't know either. Nobody seems to know. Maybe you do. Here, look at it.
2: Oh, you will have to hold it for me, Mr. Dexter.
0: Yes.
2: Hildy.
0: You know?
2: I...
0: What is it?
2: Mr. Dexter, I...
0: Do you know what it is?
2: No, it's nothing. It's just...
0: Is Hildy a name?
2: Look, Mr. Dexter, I don't know anything that will lead you to Joseph Ebner. Besides, there has been enough suffering for his wife. Why should there be more suffering?
0: Suffering? What do you mean, suffering?
2: Don't ask me to tell you. It isn't right for me to tell you.
0: Tell me, Richter, please.
2: Hildy, Mr. Dexter, is a woman.
0: A woman? Who is she?
2: She's a woman who was more than a friend to Joseph.
0: Oh, I see.
2: No. No, you don't see at all.
0: Where is this Hildy?
2: I don't know. I haven't seen her in a long time.
0: Is Ebner with her now?
2: I don't know.
0: Ebner said something to you that night in 1948 back in the auditorium. What was it?
2: He told me he had found an answer to his problem.
0: And that was the last you saw of him?
2: Yes. I never saw him after that.
0: And Hildy?
2: I never saw Hildy again.
0: Eric Richter gave me the last known address of the woman named Hildy. In 4 years, a lot of things happened. I was almost afraid to begin my search for her. Afraid of what I might find. But it was my story. I had to follow it up. I went to the address that Richter had given me.
3: Yes?
0: Excuse me, I was looking for someone. This was the last known address of this party. Perhaps you might be able to help me trace her down.
3: How long ago?
0: Well, she lived here 4 years ago.
3: Well, that's a long time. A lot of people moved in and out since then. You remember her name?
0: Her name was Hildy.
3: Hildy?
0: Yes. Do you remember?
3: Yeah, she still lives here.
0: You mean she still?
3: Well, what's so strange about that? Got a lot of people in the building who've lived
0: here.
3: Does
0: she live alone?
3: Apartment 207.
0: Do you know if she's in now?
3: And you can use those stairs over there.
0: Thanks.

0: Yes?
1: Is your name Hildy? Dexter. Phil Dexter. I'm a writer with the magazine The Real Story.
0: Yes?
1: I'm looking for Joseph Ebner.
0: Won't you come in, Mr. Dexter? Sit down.
1: Thank you.
0: How did you find me?
1: Eric Richter.
0: I see. And now you want to ask me a lot of questions.
1: I'm not a reporter. I'm writing an article for a magazine.
0: Still, there'll be questions.
1: Yes.
0: First, you'll want to know if I know where Joseph is. No, I don't know, Mr. Dexter. If I knew, I'd tell you.
1: Why would you tell me?
0: No man possessed of his talent has the right to deny it to others.
1: I see.
0: Then next you'll want to know...
1: No, that's not necessary.
0: Let me tell you how we first met. It was at a party. We were introduced. At first it was just a casual acquaintance. Then Joseph invited me to a concert. He told me of his family, his love for children.
1: Why are you telling me all this?
0: Because I want you to understand that we never did anything to be ashamed of. Our relationship was a thing of music. Music is what drew us together.
1: When was the last time you saw Joseph?
0: 3 nights before he disappeared.
1: Why didn't you go to the police? Tell them what you knew?
0: Well, there was nothing I knew that would have helped the police. Joseph's wife loved him. Why should it have been necessary for her to suffer any more? Then there were the children.
1: I don't understand.
0: Don't you see, Mr. Dexter? The others wouldn't have understood a relationship like ours.
1: I've got something here I'd like to show you.
0: What is it?
1: You knew, of course, that Ebner did some composing.
0: He had many talents. Yes, I know.
1: Did you know that he'd been composing this?
0: No. I didn't.

0: very beautiful.
1: He named it Hildy.
0: I can see.
1: It was for you.
0: Please.
1: Where is Joseph Ebner, Hildy? Where is he?
0: Mr. Dexter, I told you I don't know. If I did know, I'd tell you. I don't know where Joseph is. I miss him.
1: I see.
0: Just to see him. Nothing more. Just to know that he's all right is enough. It fills a loneliness.
1: I understand. Thank you, Hildy.

I've tracked down the last hopeful bit of information that might have led me to Joseph Ebner. It still leads into a blind alley. Joseph Ebner may never be found now, but he's out there, somewhere. Somewhere at this very moment, he may be listening to the sound of my voice. If any one of you who are listening should ever hear this piece of music being played, get in touch with your local authorities. Because you will have found Joseph Ebner.

0: 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Tonight's star, Mr. McDonald Carey.
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0: Next week, a story about courage. The terrifying, normal operational flight of a bomber and her crew. A dramatization of The Flight of the Bumblebee, starring Mr. Fred McMurray. The story will be heard on Suspense. Suspense is produced and directed by Elliot Lewis, with music composed by Lucian Morowick and conducted by Lud Gluskin. The Missing Person was written for Suspense by Richard George Pedicini. Featured in tonight's cast were Irene Tedrow, Joseph Kearns, Jane Avello, Herb Vigran, Paula Winslow, and Jim Nusser.
1: MacDonald Carey may soon be seen in the 20th Century Fox picture, My Wife's Best Friend.
0: And remember, next week on Suspense, Mr. Fred McMurray in The Flight of the Bumblebee.
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0: You're listening to Suspense Hour on ABN, the Antioch Broadcasting Network. The episode of Suspense you just heard was first broadcast Monday, May 12, 1952, 74 years ago today, titled Missing Person. This episode of Suspense originally aired Thursday, May 12, 1949, 77 years ago today. 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
2: And now, Autolite presents Claire Trevor in a tale well calculated to keep you in suspense.

0: Every window was locked now. Every jet of gas was on full. There was nothing impulsive left in me. My actions were purely mechanical. I moved as if guided by a subconscious force. I selected a light fixture near the door, tapped the globe with an ashtray until it broke and the glass fell to my feet. For an instant, the naked little wires that had made up the filament seemed to hypnotize me. At 7:30, when he switches on the lights, those tiny wires will cause the spark that'll blow everything I despise in the world out of my life. Everything I despise, everything I loathe, and yet everything I love. The gas in the little room was beginning to make my eyes smart, and I realized I had to get out of there. I started to open the door when something told me to stop. It was Lucky. I pressed my ear against the panel. I could hear voices outside. People were talking in the hall. I'd have to wait. Wait. Couldn't get panicky. Just had to wait. That was all. I thought of shutting off the gas, but they'd be gone in a second. Seconds. It seemed like hours before the voices finally died away. I heard a hall door shut behind them. Now I had to be fast. The gas was beginning to make me feel strange. I listened for an instant more, then turned the knob and started out just in time to see two men getting off the elevator. Stepped inside again and shut the door. I have to wait. I don't know how long I'd been waiting. I tried to piece together what had happened. How I'd gotten here. I was getting dizzy. Skid Webb. It all started with Skid. My head was whirling. Lights were flashing in front of my eyes. Lights like the ones down on East Main Street on the burlesque marquee. Next door to Skid Webb's office. I'd never been down on Main Street before. I remember it was a strange, dirty... It frightened me. I remember running upstairs to Skid's office.
1: Hello?
0: Is this the office of Mr. Webb, private detective?
1: That's what the sign says. Who are you?
0: I'm Mrs. John Winston. I'm in a hurry, so I'll make it clear exactly what I want.
1: There's a banker named John Winston. Your husband?
0: Yes. Now, Mr. Webb, I'm certain there is nothing wrong, you understand? I just want to check, that's all. I want you to watch John for a few days, then we'll just forget the whole thing.
1: Better start at the beginning.
0: I don't think that's important.
1: It is to me. They call it background.
0: Mr. Webb, I came here to tell you what to do, not to be questioned. Perhaps I should point out that I could certainly have afforded a more, shall we say, prosperous agent.
1: Yeah. Let's say prosperous.
0: I've been married a long time, and John has never given me any reason to believe that there was anything or anyone else, you understand?
1: You mean until lately?
0: I mean never.
1: In other words, out of a clear sky, I begin to suspect something.
0: I'm here to hire a private detective, not to listen to your insinuations. If you don't want or need the job, there are others.
1: Sure, I need the job. We both know that. Don't we, Mrs. Winston?

0: Hello.
1: Hello, Mrs. Winston. Can you talk? I mean, are you alone?
0: Yes. Who is this?
1: This is Webb, Skid Webb. Remember last week?
0: Who?
1: Skid Webb, the private investigator you hired.
0: Oh, yes. I'd almost forgotten about that. I'm afraid I was acting quite foolishly that day. I had some sort of a silly argument with John about his working so late, you understand.
1: What I call about, Mrs. Winston, is that I've been tailing John Boy all week. I think maybe you might have something after all.
0: You don't mean that. You lie.
1: No, Mrs. Winston. I really mean it.
0: You lie. Do you hear me? You lie. You're a liar. Oh. 8.
1: Hello?
0: Hello. Hello, is this Mr. Webb?
1: Well, Mrs. Winston. I didn't expect I'd hear from you again.
0: Mr. Webb, tell me. Where was he? What was her name? Do you know that?
1: Take it easy. Look, first you come in the office and give me no information. Then when I dig something up for you, you throw a tantrum. What's with that?
0: All right, I'm sorry. I'll try to be more sensible. Now tell me.
1: Well, it's going to take a little time before I can make a definite report. A little time and a lot more work.
0: But I hired you to do a simple...
1: Want your dough back?
0: No. No, I'd like you to find out anything you can.
1: Okay. Then play it my way just for a short time. As soon as I can, I'll give you some definite information.
0: All right. But I want you to tell me everything as it goes along, Mr. Webb.
1: Okay. And why not just call me Skip?
0: I'd rather leave it at Mr. Webb, if you don't mind.
1: No, I don't mind.
0: No, I never want to call you Skip. My head throbbing, splitting. I was on the floor. Gas. 7:30. 7:30, it would be all over. The gas, I could smell it. Horrible. No, it wasn't gas. It was wisteria. Yes, the odor of wisteria, as it was in the park that day. I was standing on the edge of a walk near a bed of white tulips in the wisteria. I love wisteria.
2: Have you been waiting long, Mrs. Winston?
0: No.
2: Well, come on, let's go over to that bench. There.
0: What do you have?
2: Well, John Boy seems to have pretty well settled down to one gal.
0: Another woman? I don't believe you, Mr. Webb. Girls, perhaps, but not another woman.
2: Okay. Well, he can't tell yet anyway.
0: You're making the whole thing up.
2: Then forget it.
0: It's your type, that guy.
2: I said forget it. Look, Mrs. Winston, I don't take that from anyone. You think just because you came down Main Street and you were hiring a two-bit snoop...
0: Just a minute, Mr. Webb.
2: I'm not through yet. Just because I don't have a plushy suite on the West Side, you think that's the biggest case I've ever had? Sure, I've got a cheap office in a run-down joint. Sure, I've had better times. Let me tell you about them.
0: I'm not interested in your past, and I thoroughly resent your insolence.
2: Ever hear of Juanita Cole, Mrs. Winston? No? Well, I guess you wouldn't have. Juanita had an insurance deal, filled the room with gas, and hooked up a cigarette lighter to an alarm clock, so that at a certain time the lighter would spark and blow the whole joint up. Would have worked, too, except the clock stopped. Yeah, it was a clever stunt. You know who broke the case? I did. Yeah, me, the two-bit snoop you wanted to hire. And I can name other cases just as big.
0: Mr. Webb, I don't see what all of this has to do with me, but if you're quite through now,
2: Oh, you don't, huh? Well, I'll tell you. I'm sick of this high and mighty routine you've been giving me. I've got you pegged, Mrs. Winston. I know what's going on inside that head of yours. You told me you were 32. In your case, that means maybe 40.
0: That's not true.
2: You know, you're slipping, you can't face it.
0: What do you mean?
2: Your husband, he's lost interest.
0: No.
2: You've been put on a shelf. He's found somebody else. You can't take it.
0: Shut up! Shut up!
2: Okay. I guess that covers it. And don't bother firing me. I quit.
0: What?
2: Get yourself another boy.
0: No. No, no, no. No, you can't quit.
2: I already have.
0: But I'm depending on you. You can't leave me now. I've got to find out. Please. Please, I need you. I need somebody.
2: That's no lie.
0: You've got to help me.
2: Well, maybe. That depends on you.
0: On me?
2: Maybe if we were to climb down off that high horse...
0: Oh, I will. I will. Anything.
2: Okay. Okay. All I know so far is that instead of being at a board meeting like he told you last Wednesday night, remember?
0: Where was he?
2: Had dinner at the Gourmet, private room. After that, I lost him.
0: What did she look like?
2: Typical. Blonde, about 25, theatrical looking, pretty well put together.
0: Oh, stop it.
2: You asked me.
0: else?
2: She met him for lunch on Friday. I think she may be in a show downtown. That's all I know now, but I'll keep checking.
0: Yes, yes, yes, keep checking.
2: But you've got to promise not to get all hot and bothered until we're ready to move.
0: I promise, Mr. Webb. I'll be as cold as ice.

0: Mrs. Winston, Skid Webb, this is it.
1: Oh.
0: John Boy's girlfriend is a dame named Terry Williams, an ex-chorister from the Latin Club. Ex, since she nailed onto John Boy, that is.
1: Go ahead.
0: She's living at a hotel downtown. Now, look, you can do one of two things. Either rush right down there, tip them off, they'll clam up, or play it clever and wait for the kill.
1: I'll be clever.
0: Okay. It's a pretty good joint, sort of upper middle, the Bryn Carlton.
1: Thank you, Skit.
0: Shouldn't be long now. I'll let you know when, at a crucial time. You know what I mean. Then we'll...

0: Hotel Bryn Carlton.
1: Oh, yes, Bryn Carlton. Do you have a Terry Williams there?
0: Terry Williams? Yes. Yes, apartment 504. I'll ring her.
1: Oh, never mind. After I hung up, all the strength seemed to drain out of me. I leaned heavily against the nightstand and the lamp fell to the floor. For one instant after the globe had broken, the light glowed on. That's how life was. There was always a final spark after the brightness was gone. Now I knew what I was going to do about John and me. No long, drawn-out divorce. I was going to kill him. I'd be clever enough even for Skid Webb. But John would die.

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1: Say, Harrow, it's the ninth inning.
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0: And now, Autolite brings back to our Hollywood soundstage Claire Trevor as Mrs. Winston in The Light Switch, a tale well calculated to keep you in suspense.
3: I could hear the steady hiss of gas, the gas filling the room, the trap I'd set for my husband John and his girlfriend wasn't working out the way I'd planned. I had to get out of the room. My plan was falling to pieces. My life falling to pieces. And like a person drowning, I was remembering. You.
4: What were you expecting?
3: I told you not to come here. John hired a private nurse to be with me all the time.
4: Is that why I didn't get my money this week?
3: Of course not. Come inside and be quiet. I'm all right, Mr. Webb. I've been trying to contact you anyway.
4: To pay me? My expenses have been running up, you know. I figure maybe a couple of hundred...
3: Oh, forget that. Do you want to make some good money?
4: You kidding?
3: Skit, I'm very clever now. Very clever.
5: Switch?
3: I'll play it any way you like. You say where and when and I'll stay quiet. But first, I've got to trust you. And I don't now.
4: Why? I've given you the straight all along. When the time is right, we'll be able to put John Boy right where he belongs.
3: Fine, but all I have gotten from you is hearsay. Certainly, you gave me the name of Terry Williams, and I checked myself.
4: You didn't?
3: I didn't do anything, just found out she lived in 504. But still, she could be any girl. I've got to know.
4: Well, what do you want?
3: I want to see them myself.
4: Huh? Oh, now, look, that's just about impossible. They're very cagey. The only reason I can tag them is because I know my business. That is, unless you want to take the chance of tipping the whole thing off.
3: No, I just want to see them at the Brand Carlton.
4: Well, I haven't caught them there myself yet.
3: All right, Skit. Until then, you are off the payroll.
4: Well, it may not be as easy as all that. How much if I can... Now, I'm not a mind reader, you know. I can't tell what they're going to do before they do it.
3: 500. And from then on, I won't question you.
4: Well, I don't know. May take a week, maybe a month. I don't have much to go on.
3: Please understand. I have to know myself.
4: How about last week's dough? Can you get it now?
3: Yes.
4: I'll do my best. You go get what you owe me.
3: Wait here in the hall.

0: Hello.
1: Skit, you told me you were going to call this morning. I've been sitting by the phone all day.
0: Well, I didn't have anything to report this morning, but I do now. I was just going to call you.
1: Tell me, quickly.
0: You called me yesterday and said the John boy was going away for a weekend.
1: Yes.
0: Well, get the $500 ready. I was able to tap a phone conversation. Pretty tricky job, too.
1: Go ahead.
0: He's picking Terry Williams up in a taxi tonight at 7:15. They'll arrive at her apartment around 7:30 for dinner. Got that?
1: Yes.
0: Okay. You wait in your car across the street. I'll join you there.
1: All right.
0: Now, listen, don't lose your head and mess up the whole deal.
1: No, I won't.
0: I may be a little late. I've got a tailing this afternoon to make sure everything runs right. So they may beat me there. If they do, you can watch them go in, but wait for me. Be clever, Mrs. Winston. Clever.
1: Yes, Skit, clever. You'll never know how clever. I managed to get away from my nurse. Came here, got the key from one of the pigeonholes when the desk clerk wasn't looking, and let myself in. Apartment 504. Terry Williams' apartment. That's clever, Mr. Webb. Then I locked the windows, turned on the gas, and cracked the light bulb so it would spark when the lights were switched on. And now you'll see how clever I am at 7:30 when they... 7:30. I've got to get out. The door. I've got to get to that door.
2: Are you kidding, Eva? Of course she's drunk.
3: I tell you she ain't, Harry.
2: Oh, look at her eyes. She's loaded.
1: The lights. Don't turn on the lights.
3: They're already on, honey.
1: Where am I? How did I get here?
2: You got me there, baby. Eva and I just got off the elevator, and there you were, staggering up and down the hall.
1: I got into the hall. What room is this?
3: Why, it's our room, honey. You folded right in front of our door. I'm Eva, and this here's...
2: Harry. Harry and Eva, honey. You remember Harry and Eva Vaudeville played all the big time Palace, Chicago, Detroit, you remember?
3: No, she don't, Harry.
2: Well, why don't she?
1: Please, I mean, what's the number of this room?
3: 505.
1: Then 504 is next door.
2: Yeah, that's real smart. Yeah, 504 is next door. Then comes 503, 502,
1: please help me up. I've got
3: That's
1: to...
3: where you come from, 504? Terry having a party or something?
1: No, that isn't where I came from.
3: Oh, fine girl, Terry. She was over too, you know.
2: Hey, if Terry's having a party, maybe we ought to drop in.
1: Oh, no.
2: Why not? We haven't seen much of her since she started running around with her new boyfriend. Come on!
1: No, I mean, there's no party there, and I didn't come from there.
2: Then how do you know there's no party there?
1: Please help me up. I've got to get out of here right now.
3: Well, I don't know, honey. You don't look so good to me. Why don't you just lie down a few minutes and then
1: minutes.
3: Maybe it's...
1: What time is it?
2: It's time for a drink. That's what time it is. Now, you wait just right here and I'll get it.
1: Please, Maloney, tell me what time it is.
3: About 7:30.
1: No, I mean the exact time.
3: Say, you're pretty particular, honey. Okay. It's exactly 7:26. That good enough for you?
1: 4 minutes. I've got to leave. You've got to help me out of here right now. Do you understand? Right now. Help me up, I tell you.
3: Well, okay,
1: help
3: honey, okay. Don't get so upset. Here.
1: Oh, thank you.
2: Here you are, girls. Here's your drink.
1: No, thanks. I don't care.
2: Come on, sit down and drink it and do your
1: no,
2: good.
1: No, please.
2: I said sit down.
3: Oh, why'd you want to push her, Harry?
2: Well, what's with this babe anyway? You
3: know? I don't know, but she don't look so hot to me. Maybe we ought to send for a doctor.
1: I don't need a doctor.
2: Hey, wait a minute. I just figured out what's wrong with you.
1: What?
2: You're unhappy, that's what's wrong.
1: Oh.
2: And that's something I can't stand to see, anybody unhappy. Well, we got just a thing for that, Eva and me. We'll give you a little routine.
1: Routine?
2: Yes, sir, it'll snap you right out of it in no time. Come on, Eva. Oh, I'm just wild about
1: no.
2: Harry.
1: No.
2: Come on, Eva, come on. Oh, I'm just wild about Harry.
4: And Harry's wild about me.
2: Now, watch this stuff,
4: buddy. Those heavenly kisses.
1: Stop it! Stop it!
2: Well, how about that? How about that? We're giving her class and all she can say is stop that. Now, look here,
3: oh,
2: sister.
3: Oh, let her alone, Harry. Can't you see she don't feel so... Here, honey. You let me help you.
1: There. Oh, thanks. Now, the door.
3: Maybe what you need is a drink.
2: Well, what do you think I offered her a couple minutes ago? That ain't what she needs. She's loaded already. What she needs is air.
1: Air. That's right. Air. What I need is some air. Let's go out and get some air.
2: Well, what's wrong with just opening the window?
1: Oh.
2: Aha! Hey, Eva. Look.
3: Huh?
2: Terry and that new boyfriend getting out of a cab. Ooh. Now we can have a party.
1: I don't want a party.
5: I want to get out right now. Can't you understand? Get me out of
3: Helen,
5: here.
3: Maybe we better get her out of here. I'm kind of worried about her.
5: Yes, we must get out.
3: We got to help her downstairs, Harry.
6: Oh, how come we always get tangled up with creeps like this?
5: Please help me.
3: Come on, Harry. Come on.
1: And finally, we were out in the hall. And Harry started to ring for the elevator. Only John would be coming up on the elevator. I insisted we take the stairs. Told him elevators made me dizzy. I knew they thought I was crazy, but I didn't care what they thought. Just as we reached the lobby, I caught sight of John's gray coat disappearing into the elevator. And she was right behind him. Eva and Harry tried to drag me with them to the bar down the street, but I refused. And they went on without me. I waited in the lobby. The indicator over the elevator door stopped at the fifth floor. They were just getting out of the elevator. And now they must be walking down the hall. I could almost see John fitting the key. I walked quietly out of the hotel lobby to my car down the street. I felt better now.

0: As I let myself in the front door, I knew I'd done everything right. I'd been clever. And now there was only one thing to remember. I must act shocked when they call me to tell me John is dead. John!
1: Hello, dear.
0: John!
1: Why, yes. Yes, I came back for my coat. Incidentally, where is it? The gray one. I was positive it was in the hall closet, but I can't find it. Who could have taken it? Did someone borrow it? Darling, what's the matter?
0: I thought you

The police will be here any minute. When I called, they said they'd be right over. It's strange how it all worked out. He intended to make a lot of money off me, but I never had a chance to give him the 500. He thought he was so clever, but all he made was expenses. And I thought I was being clever, too. I killed two people. Terry Williams and her boyfriend, Skit Webb.

0: Thank you, Claire Trevor, for a splendid performance.
1: Oh, Miss Trevor.
2: Yes, Mr. Wilcox.
1: Remember what you said at rehearsal?
2: You mean that some women don't know a spark plug from a hill of beans?
1: That's right. Well, just in case you're one of those women, I went out to my car and got a spark plug.
2: Oh.
1: Now, you see how you can tell the difference?
2: Oh, why, of course. On this spark plug you handed me, it plainly says auto light resistor. And I doubt whether a hill of beans is marked at all.
1: I doubt it, too. And besides, a hill of beans is not made by Autolite, which makes more than 400 products for cars, trucks, airplanes, and boats in 28 Autolite plants from coast to coast. 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
0: And now here again is Miss Claire Trevor.
2: It's been a pleasure to appear here tonight with this great cast of suspense actors and actresses. And I'm expecting almost as much pleasure from listening next week when radio's outstanding theater of thrills brings you Jimmy Stewart in Revenge, another gripping study in
0: suspense.
1: Claire Trevor will soon be seen co-starring with Fred McMurray in Borderline Productions' forthcoming picture, Borderline. Tonight's suspense play was written by Richard Vodra, with music composed by Lucian Morawek and conducted by Leith Stevens. The entire production was under the direction of Anton M. Leader. In the coming weeks, suspense will present such stars as Frederick March, Joan Crawford, Agnes Moorhead, John Lund, and many others. Make it a point to listen each Thursday to Suspense, radio's outstanding theater of thrills. And next Thursday, same time, hear James Stewart in Revenge.
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1: 0 a 0 from Sue George, The Life Aquatic, Rebel Rebel, Portuguese version of David Bowie's classic, Stand by the Seawall, an outtake from Steely Dan's Asia, Tori Amos, In the Time of Dragons, new from the Black Keys, Where There's Smoke, There's Fire, Mr. Know-It-All from Teddy Swims, the Benny Goodman Trio, Body and Soul, featuring Teddy Wilson on piano, Blue Morpho from Ed O'Brien, and we opened up In the Tyrol, an instrumental from the soundtrack of Help. All mixed up, Peter Beauchamp. Glad you tuned in. Lots more to get to, including a small tribute to Suki Lahav, who played the violin on a lot of the early Bruce Springsteen recordings, including Jungle Land, which we'll hear in a moment. But first, here's Kevin Morby.

0: Oh, it was about a year ago. Bob Dylan came through town. I went with my dad and about 16 of my friends.
1: Shadows are falling, and I've been here all day.
0: I've lived here for 44 years.
1: It's too hot to sleep.
0: And it's been too long to remember.
1: And time is running away.
0: Since the town felt that together.
1: Feels like my soul has turned into steel.
0: So we thought, we better get the festival back going.

0: question of whether Bon Iver should play or not.
1: It's not done yet.
0: It was on the table.
1: But it's getting there.
0: Here's what I'll say. I haven't felt much like being what I've been.
1: Well, my sense of humanity has gone down the drain.
0: Or have been seen to have been.
1: Behind every beautiful thing that's been.
0: Or
1: some kind of pain.
0: What I wanted to have been.
1: She wrote me a letter, and she wrote it so kind.
0: Or what I've become. So I thought it'd be cool to try to be Bob.

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They're the luckiest people in the world. One person, one very special.

People who need people. NRBQ with a live version of People. I'm People from his Golden Messenger. You Bet. A bad choice. Bad choice from You Bet. Alternative take of She Belongs to Me from Bob Dylan. Bon Iver with Not Dark Yet, performing as Bon Dylan. Angelo D'Augustine, Empty Shell. Don't Dream That It's Over from Musicians in Confinement. And we opened up with Kevin Morby, Badlands. All mixed up. Peter Beauchamp, glad you tuned in. Lots more to get to.

0: I'm a radio listener more than a TV person because I'm always on the go. The thing that kept me in contact with the world and with what's going on is the radio.
1: I've been away for so long that I wonder if the sun never joins to have its power.
2: Tune in

That's another outtake from Steely Dan's Asia, in a Chinese temple garden from the International Concert Orchestra, the Beatles with a transition from Octopus's Garden into Sun King from the Love album, Joe Strummer and the Mescaleros with the story of Johnny Appleseed, Rop Khan from Marisa Anderson coming out of Adels Harding and Coates, Trevor Moss and Hannah Lou with Devil in Her Heart from a Mojo collection, We're with the Beatles. Any Day Now from Chuck Jackson coming out of Hooray for the Riff Raff, Palante. And we opened up with Angelique Kijo, You Can. All mixed up, Peter Beauchamp, glad you tuned in. Lots more to get to, including this from Harpo Marx.

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0: Glad to know you.
2: It's your pleasure. 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Her name was Lydia. I met her at the World's Fair in 1900, marked down from 1940. Ah, Lydia. She was the most glorious creature under the sun. 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Oh,
3: Lydia, oh, Lydia, say, have you met Lydia? 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Lydia, oh, Lydia, that encyclopedia. Oh, Lydia, the queen of tattoo. 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

muscles start relaxing. 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And on a clear day you can see Alcatraz. You can learn a lot from Lydia. La, la, la. Along and see Buffalo Bill with his lasso. Just a little classic by Mendel Picasso. Here is Captain Spaulding exploring the Amazon. Here's Godiva, but with her pajamas on. La, la, la. Whaling, unveiling the Trilon. Over on the west coast we have Treasure Island. Here's Nijinsky a-doing the rumba. Here's her social security.

0: He once swept an admiral clear off his feet. 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And now the old boy's in command of the fleet. For he went and married Lydia. 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
1: He said Lydia.
0: They said Lydia.
1: We said Lydia.

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0: You are listening to Framework. My name is Patrick. Welcome to the program. This is Framework edition number 969. This is our last show before our annual spring break. We'll be taking just a couple of weeks off after this edition, and we'll be back with you with show number 970 on the 3rd of May. A couple of weeks to get outside, do some work in the garden, enjoy the sun. Travel, actually, to Slovakia to participate in the LOM field recording gathering happening there. So we are listening to sounds in this last edition of the winter season by Roberto Vodanovic Chopor, Isabella Drizic, Patrick Quinn, and Manja Ristich, along with sounds from the Apparee maps by Virgil Loiseau from France, Flavien Gillier from Belgium, Thomas Martin Nutt from Japan, and Sala from our neighbor Lithuania. And this all began with a Framework introduction recorded for us in Canada by James Bailey. Some wonderful drilling noises there in a parking garage renovation. If you'd like more information on all of these sounds, and indeed I will also include some links about the LOM field recording gathering I just mentioned, they will be in the playlist for this show number 969. 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
1: I'm just going.

You are listening to Framework, our last edition before our little spring break. A couple of weeks off, we'll be back with you at the beginning of May with our next show. Some information about what we're hearing in this program. After our introduction by James Bailey, recorded in Toronto, we moved on to the latest release by Roberto Vodanovich, Chopor. Paris nous appartient. Paris belongs to us. A download release on Seer Records, just out very recently. This project is based on field recordings made during a family visit to Paris by the artist. He used the period to systematically record the sounds of everyday life and the spaces they moved through, allowing the recordings to function both as an intimate sound diary and as a sonic map of the city. Also a work from last year by Isabella Dwizik, Journey Home, CDR and download release on Sawyer Spaces. We've featured some of her pure field recording releases in the past, but this one features the sounds of Polish nature with gentle instrumental accompaniment. The sea, a river, trees, rain, snow, and birds, accompanied by instruments such as Mala Tampura from India, Bansuri also from India, Kena from the Andes, Sopilka from Ukraine and Sansula from Africa, Koshi bells from France, as well as orchestral bells and piano. A release from 2 years ago on the Somnimage label, Patrick Quinn's Classical Elements. This is a field recording album thematically based on the ancient Greek concept that the universe is made up of four basic elements: earth, water, air, and fire. Like the Greeks and other ancient civilizations, the artist is fascinated with how these elements connect to each other and to human life. Great friend of the program, Manya Ristich, download release from this year, Lisboa. Constructed from recordings that emerged from free roaming and intuitive movement through the city of Lisbon, the botanical garden, the banks of the Rio Tejo, both in the urban core and near its Atlantic estuary. The artist visited an independent gallery and several museums and attended a political performance and a Free Palestine demonstration. She was in permanent motion, and these recordings are the outcome of that encounter between movement and place. Along with these releases, we had our latest batch of listener-chosen favorite contributions to the Apori Sound Maps, apori.org/maps. That's APORE. Go check it out. This week we have recordings by Virgil Loiseau, recorded in France, Flavien Gillier, recorded in Belgium, Thomas Martin Nutt, recorded in Japan, and Sala, recorded in Lithuania. There will be links to all of these Apori sounds, direct links to the sounds on the maps in the playlist, as well as links to all of these releases. 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

Hello and welcome to Background Briefing, available 24/7 at backgroundbriefing.org. I'm Ian Masters, and today we'll examine a number of stories and issues in the news. We'll begin with Trump rejecting Iran's peace offer as totally unacceptable in caps, with Prime Minister Netanyahu telling 60 Minutes that if negotiations fail, quote, we will re-engage them militarily, adding Iran's government's, quote, days are numbered, but it could take a lot of days. Joining us is Mark Fitzpatrick, a fellow for strategy, technology, and arms control, and former executive director of the Washington-based America's Office of the International Institute for Strategic Studies, as well as former head of the Institute's work on nonproliferation. He served as a

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3: Hello and welcome to the better weather for Tuesday, May 12th. Local early morning temperatures range from 30 degrees in Steventown to 36 in Kinderhook. Regional average soil temperature is 53 degrees. Pollen levels today will be high. It will also be sunny with a high of 64 at 6 p.m. Overnight temperatures dip to 45 degrees. Tomorrow we'll have light chances for rain all day long, and a high of 63 at 4 p.m. After dark, the rain gets stronger and temperatures slip to 51 degrees. Thursday, very rainy all day long with a high of 63 at 5 p.m. Friday, rain should finally end by dark with a high of 67 at 5 p.m. Sunset today will be at 7:50 p.m. Sunrise tomorrow will be at 5:34 a.m. Looking way up, we see X-class flare chances are at 10%. Plasma winds will be slow at 379 kilometers per second, with a thin density of 3 protons per cubic centimeter. Radio propagation conditions are currently pretty decent with a level 1 noise floor. There are no chances of aurora this evening. The current sunspot number is 79. And this has been The Better Weather, brought to you by the Catskill Makers Syndicate.

From the studios of KPFA in Berkeley, California, this is Flashpoints. Today on Flashpoints, we devote the entire hour to Haiti. We'll speak with our clandestine correspondent on the ground in Port-au-Prince about the situation facing 1.5 million people internally displaced in makeshift camps. Then we pivot to a discussion of the harrowing situation facing hundreds of thousands of Haitians who will be deported back to Haiti if the Trump administration has its way. I'm Kevin Pina. We'll be right back with that and more here on Flashpoints, your daily investigative news magazine. Stay tuned. And welcome to another edition of Flashpoints on Pacifica Radio. Well, now we're going to turn our attention back to Port-au-Prince, Haiti, where, of course, we've heard reports that there's continuing violence in the streets, particularly now in the north, in Atibonite, but also now affecting Cap-Haïtien. There's also a new, what they're calling the Gang Suppression Force, or GSF, which once was consisted mainly of Kenyan troops. Now the Kenyan troops have left, and they've been replaced by Chadian troops. And, of course, there's still several countries which have contributed to this. Really, it's a U.S. cobbled-together mission. But we're going to go right now to Port-au-Prince with our special correspondent, Joseph. Joseph, welcome back to Flashpoints on Pacifica Radio.

0: Thank you. Great to be with you.
1: Well, let's begin by talking about the overall security situation in Port-au-Prince. Are there still 1.5 million people living in camps outside of their neighborhoods who were forced out by gangs that took them over?
0: Yeah, the situation, it's the same, you know, in terms of people that were moved from their neighborhood and living in harsh condition, you know. So this haven't changed. But as for the gang evolution, particularly in Port-au-Prince, there's not much progress. The police assisted with the task force are still making operation to retrieve some neighborhoods, but the one that they, you know, the that you know, the neighborhood that they claim that they got in control are completely destroyed. You know, people cannot go back and live there. You know, for instance, where Radio Caraib was, you know, it's not even if they control this neighborhood, you know, the whole street, you know, whole neighborhood is destroyed.
1: And you're listening to Flashpoints, and that's the voice of our clandestine correspondent in Port-au-Prince, Joseph. Well, Joseph, I want to go back to the camps again. There's 1.5 million people living in them. What are the conditions like in those camps? I've been talking to some folks who are in touch with people there, and I know that you are as well. I hear they're horrible. What kind of conditions are people living under when they're displaced from their homes and can't return to their neighborhoods?
0: No, it's not, you know, the camps are not organized. It's the people themselves that goes into some government facilities or some, you know, empty field, and they install themselves. The government and nor, you know, any international organization, they are not supported by them. They have a lack of water, you know, sanitation, and even food. And, you know, with the current situation, kids, they are being, you know, exposed to, yes, to violence, like they are being raped, you know. So that's how things, it's really, this is why some of the people, when the area like Nazon was kind of restored by the gang, even if they don't have any place to go, some of them, you know, left the camp to go there because it's really horrible. And, you know, they have no support. It's difficult for them to have clean water, you know. So, as I told you, it's not well organized at all.
1: Well, also, I've heard that there's disease spreading in the camps, right? Simple diseases and some serious diseases. Like I heard there's some cholera in some places, but there's also like skin diseases and rashes that are breaking out. Have you heard anything about that as well? And there's lack of course, medicines, right?
0: Yeah, it's because of, you know, the environmental condition where they are living, you know. So in such a environment, you know, it facilitate this kind of disease. And since, you know, we already have you know, cholera, so we had a you know, some of them of the camps, you know, where they, you know, where they tested, some of them were tested positive, but the Minister of Health is trying to do his best to see if they can control that. But the thing is, you know, they don't have people in place. They have some people that are affected, but they don't get a control of it, you know. So these things needs to be well addressed by the government, because these days they are more focused, you know, on the election and security. They are not even looking at these people who are living in very, very harsh condition.
1: Well, and you know, let's remind people that cholera was not a problem in Haiti until the United Nations brought it from Nepalese troops in the 2010s, right?
0: Exactly.
1: Okay, so let's talk again about the security situation. So you've got 1.5 million people living in these makeshift camps under horrible conditions. You've got the police trying to take back some neighborhoods, but unable to hold them. But all of these neighborhoods being destroyed, and people in the camps desperate to return even to the rubble. Where does that leave people right now? Where does that leave the situation? And where are the gangs? Where's Vivian Sam in all of this today?
0: These days, they are kind of staying silent. And some of them, particularly the one called Jeff Kanaa, is just participating in the Artibonite. There's some area they are making there. You know, they have made some massacre, you know.
1: Just recently, right?
0: 70 people,
1: Just recently they committed a massacre, right?
0: Yes, recently. So... And as I told you last week, they try up to Kenskov, one of the area of Kenskov, but the police finally got there and they killed some of them. The one that got in control of Seguin, and but you know it's always back and forth. So for now, Seguin is in control.
1: Tell us where Seguin is again.
0: Let's say it's in the south east, you know, it's nearby Jacmel, you know, so that's where it is, but up to Pétionville, but it goes to the, and you go from there you can go to Jacmel.
1: Well, and then of course there's Fassi, right? And Kenskov, which still is under attack regularly by those
0: regularly, you know, from time to time. So this time they went in that part, you know, this let's say an agriculture area, you know, where they grow a lot of vegetables, you know, and Port-au-Prince really depend on it, you know. It was so it's a very strategic point, but now the police finally, you know, made an operation and they got rid of the gang that were controlling of the gang members that were controlling.
1: Well, it's interesting because Kenskov, we've seen this cycle over and over and over again, right? Where the police claim control, then the gangs attack again, then they claim control. I think it's like six cycles so far.
0: Yeah, going back and forth. So it's and you know they now the police are not in Seguin. They killed, they shot. You know, they went with the task force, you know, and they made some operation. They killed some gang members and some other flee. And after that, they left. They, you know, you don't have let's say a permanent police presence up there, so they can come back anytime they want.
1: Okay. Well, we've got the GSF, which is the Gang Suppression Force, which now is the Chadian troops, but the task force is something a little different, right? The task force, that they call it a task force in Haiti. This is really the Haitian National Police with foreign mercenaries led by Eric Prince, right?
0: Yes. It's, you know, some units, some special unit in the national. They select some members of special unit in the police, and they have members from the army and also from the foreign company Vector Global. So it's that's the, you know, the personnel is split in army, police, and the private security that they employ.
1: So you've got this gang suppression force, which is international and regional militaries that are contributing to a mission to give support to the Haitian National Police. Then you've got Eric Prince, who's been given a contract by the Haitian government with the blessing of Donald Trump, overseen in partnership with the charge d'affaires, Henry Wooster, in Port-au-Prince. And that's sort of the folks now who are trying to manage the gangs, right?
0: Exactly.
1: Well, let's also talk about the kamikaze drones, which have been the major mission of Eric Prince and the, we're not sure how many foreign mercenaries are under his hire through his company Vectis Global on the ground in Haiti today. But one of their primary tools have been these, what you call kamikaze drones. Tell us a little bit about that, how they're used and the damage that it's done to, you know, innocent civilians.
0: From information that we have from some neighborhoods, you know, it seems that they don't, you know, when they do this operation, they don't care about, you know, the population that is there. If they suspected that, you know, there's one of two gang members. They, even if around you have 20, 30, you know, civilians, you know, they drop it. So you have the human rights organization that, you know, that started, you know, to raise their voice against this type of operation, because they are killing more members of the population, of the civil population, than the gang themselves. And they are not going after the, you know, any, you know, the head of the gang, because, you know, from all the operation that they've done, they never got one of the gang leaders.
1: Well, we're talking about Izo, Vitalom Innocent, Lamo Saint-Jour, Jeff Canard, who else?
0: And Barbecue.
1: Barbecue, yes. And these guys right now, as you said earlier, they're very quiet. And at the same time, we're beginning to hear reappear this call for reconciliation, which a year ago you and I discussed, you know, was just inconceivable. People were overwhelmingly against it. And then now you've got this, we talked about this too, this TikTok intervention of this young TikTok personality called Ariana. And now suddenly the talk of peace breaking out, which has happened several times before and never really realized, has broken out. Tell us a little bit about this Ariana personality and this new push. And tell us who's pushing for amnesty now. Is this and who's on board? Who agrees with it and who disagrees with it?
0: Okay, the thing is, for Ariana, it's something that is, you know, it's like a Haitian, let's say, TikToker. She went to a competition in Africa, in one of the African countries. I forgot the name, but since she won and she had the support of the population, so when she came back and, you know, she started promoting, you know, Haiti, promoting people to travel to Haiti, you know, so, and the basic problem now is the security issue. That's why she was trying to promote and
1: I'm sorry to interrupt, but we should also say that, you know, in the last couple years, that social media has become very popular inside of Haiti than it ever was before, right? And so it's the fact that popularity is sort of what she built upon, and many Haitian personalities are now building upon, right?
0: Yes, exactly. So, where do I start now?
1: I'm sorry. We were talking about, you said that she was in Africa. I didn't mean to interrupt you. Forgive me. You said that she had won this competition in Africa, that she had somehow captured the imagination of Haitians. And you're going to tell us how that got turned into a call for amnesty for the gangs.
0: Yeah. The thing is, she's calling for peace, and she even sent message to, you know, the gang leaders. And one of the things that I have to confirm, it seems that they are showing image, but I don't know if it's AI that she even met them. So on their side, you know, they the gang like Chrysler and Barbecue, they say that they are open for peace, but now they are waiting for the government and the population, you know, from their feedback, you know, if they really want peace, because they are still being constantly attacked by the task force. So they're just waiting for a sign, you know, from the government, you know, on and the population on that matter. But they are willing to make peace, you know, on their, you know, some negotiation, of course. One of the main item of the negotiation would be for amnesty. So the current head of the police already tried to address that, you know, but it failed, you know. So now it's on the government part, you know, that they haven't, you know, make any concrete response on that, because they're just continuing with the operation. And I was going to add, since the prime minister on his visit, they are urging him on this last visit in Washington, the State Department are urging him, you know, to make some, let's say, some substantial move against the gang, you know, in order to resolve the security issue and address the election. So I don't see them, you know, reacting on that point.
1: And let me remind our listeners, you're listening to Flashpoints on Pacifica Radio, and that is the voice of our guest, Joseph. He is coming to us in a clandestine interview somewhere in Port-au-Prince. Well, so do you think that those 1.5 million people who have been forced out of their communities by the gang in Port-au-Prince alone, who are living under those miserable conditions that we described earlier, do you think they're going to support a call for amnesty at this point? Or are they so desperate?
0: Not at all. Because, you know, it's they wish it, but the way things are going, because they are still... And the way in the conditions that they are living, you know, they are not mentally in a position, you know, to go into that peace, you know. And as I told you, even outside of Port-au-Prince, they are still killing people, you know, families, you know, in the Artibonite. And this thing is, and even in Cap Haitien, you now, you know, that, you know, it was the most secure place, but you now have been having some gangs, you know, that are forming because they, since they saw, you know, the gangs in Port-au-Prince. So when you go, you know, with transportation, they have to pay. So now they are making they are stopping buses, they are stopping transport truck, you know, in order to claim money. So now you have, even in Cap Haitien, you're starting to have that gang problems in the road.
1: Well, let's talk a little bit more about that, because before this, it's now spreading out beyond Port-au-Prince. Let's talk a little bit about how it's heading north now. It's headed south, but now it's heading north as well.
0: Exactly. It's heading north, and this is new, you know. Even if you go, let's say, for public transportation, you know, it's very difficult now, and it's not safe at all to go to Cap Haitien by road now. And the you know, some of the goods that are coming from the Cap Haitien ports, so they have to go through these roads to reach Port-au-Prince. So this is why now you have some smaller gangs that are forming, you know, and they are making checkpoints also, and claim, you know, and claim money to this, you know, public transport, all transportation, and sometimes they are being very violent if they don't get what they wish.
1: And you're listening to Flashpoints. That's Joseph coming to us from Port-au-Prince, Haiti. Well, Joseph, the road to the north now, Cap Haitien, we should say, is Haiti's second largest city, right? And then
0: exactly.
1: you've got Haiti's third largest city, which is Okai. What's happening uh-huh. over there? Which direction is Okai? Remind listeners, which direction is Okai from Port-au-Prince? And is there gang activity heading that way, which I guess is east, right?
0: You know, no, to the south.
1: To the south.
0: So you have to go to Matissan, to Carrefour, to Gracier. Now these days, normally, since the gang are in control of this world, some few public transportation, but most of the people, they have to go to the sea. This is why there's now a new dynamic of some people in the private sector that bought, you know, those boats that when you want to go to the south, you go to the boat that can carry cars, you know, and also cars and also people. And you go all the way after Gracier, since, you know, Gracier wasn't a safe area. And you go there, and from there, you go to Lekai. So the gang control it, that part, you know, and from Port-au-Prince to Gracier.
1: All right. So now that we've given a real overview of the situation, how, from your view, can we explain that with all of the money that's been expended so far to try to mitigate the control of Vivant Sam and the other various gangs that may not be part, the few gangs that are not part of the Vivant Sam gang coalition, the investment in the police, there's a new military, right? The old Haitian military, FAD, Fausse d'Armée d'Haïti, has been brought back. FAD, as it's known by its acronym. The investment in the GSF, right? How do we explain that so little has changed, and that we're still in this situation with 1.5 million people living in those miserable conditions in the camps and the gangs continuing to expand outside of the capital. How do we explain that, Joseph?
0: Yeah, the thing is, there's an internal, let's say, complicity, you know, between the gangs, you know, and the police and members of the government. Because this situation, they are making, you know, they are making money out of this situation. Let me give you an example. For instance, Mirbalé, they have a special unit that they send in order to push the gang. But they are paying these guys, let's say 400 US per week. And that 400 US per week, you know, while the operation, it's like a bonus, you know, because of they are in the operation. But this amount, you know, is higher than what they earn per month in the police. So considering this situation, the officer, they are not gonna fix that problem, you know. They are gonna, you know, they are gonna do it with a certain limitation, because whenever the gangs are still there, they are making money. And money that they wouldn't make, you know, if they were ordinarily or regularly being paid by the police. I don't see if you catch what I want you to see. Yeah. It's like there's this kind of, you know, the government is spending millions on having this private company, but they are getting, you know, some members of the government are getting money, you know, in order to sustain that. And if Eric Prince, for instance, you know, rapidly get rid of all of them, you know, what would be, he would have no purpose staying there. So I think it's the way that they are internally managing it, you know. They are not focusing on resolving the situation. They are focusing on making money from themselves.
1: You're saying that as long as the gangs continue and are not eliminated, they continue to make money. So there's no incentive for them to really do anything about it. So that means that everything exactly. that's been going on is a bit of theater, that we're just seeing.
0: Exactly. Exactly. And this is why I think, you know, the progress that the DDO that was in Port-au-Prince, so once he started to make some progress, they changed him. And once they changed him, you know, the gang came back. So now you're sending this special unit, you know, and they are working, you know, they are making money. So they're not going to be resolving everything because they are making money out of it. Money that they would not made regularly.
1: And then, well, let's talk about the role of the U.S. in all of this, right? Because that requires complicity as well. I mean, the U.S. basically, you know, did Yefis Ame, who's the current prime minister, is only there because the U.S. chose him to be there, right? So they have to know that this is the game.
0: This is why, personally, I think I cannot figure out what's the real strategy. Hello?
1: Oh, yeah, we're here.
0: What's the real strategy for you know, for the U.S. strategy? Because I really don't understand it, because they know what's going on. They know the situation of the police. This is why in the mission of the, let's say, of the gang suppression force, they said that they were going to make operation without having the police involved, because they know there's some operation that the police deliberately they're not going to make. They know that the police is compromised and also the government. So this is why they're saying something, and on the field, you know, they are not acting. So this is why I was just waiting to see when this force actually comes, but it started coming, if you would have a, you know, if what they say they would do it, you know, that they would make operation without the police and the government. And considering also that, you know, since the Trump administration designated the gangs as a terrorist organization, so now they don't legally need to, you know, to provide any information to the government, you know, or not the police, so they can freely do it. So now I'll wait to see you know, once they are fully on the ground, how they're going to make this operation.
1: Well, really quickly, we only have a couple minutes left. So these are the conditions that somebody who is returned, deported from the United States, and, you know, there's 200,000 Haitians who, when temporary protected status is eliminated, if the Supreme Court eliminates it, right, they're going to be come back to these conditions. What do you think of that? What is their hope if they're forced back to their country?
0: No, therefore, they're just going to come, you know, and be in the situation like all of us. But what I think might happen, so, you know, if once they, you know, they come from the States and go back here, you know, and being in the situation, I personally think that might, you know, if they send a lot of people, so the gangs are going to be, you know, they're going to be very, very disappointed because things have gotten worse than when they left. So me, I hope that if this happened, you know, that will help the population, you know, to mobilize against this security issue, you know, because some of them, they won't have any place to,
1: right,
0: any place to go, you know, and I think that is going to be making some more pressure on the government and on the gangs if they deported, you know, that much people in Haiti.
1: Well, we didn't even get to touch upon the reality or illusion of the proposal to hold elections. When are they talking about holding elections?
0: Yes, the thing is, they are still in discussion because they submitted a budget of $250 million that the
1: US,
0: prime minister,
1: US,
0: you know,
1: $250 million US,
0: prime minister, what?
1: $250 million US dollars.
0: Yes.
1: Oh my God.
0: And the prime minister said that he won't sign it. You know, so they are just reviewing it. Because I have to mention that the election that they are requesting, it's not only, you know, for Haiti. They want to include the diaspora.
1: Right. That makes it a little more complicated. Well, we're going to have to leave it there, but yeah, we're definitely going to come back to you again soon. Incredible update. What's going on in the situation that's currently still evolving, de-evolving, re-evolving inside of Haiti. Joseph, myself, and I'm sure our audience can't thank you enough for sharing your views here on Flashpoints today.
0: Okay, you're welcome. You know, always available.

0: Haïti son douce macos, c'est yon point pistache grillé. Son gicolé qui pour bon force, son bouteille cola bien glacé.
1: And welcome back to Flashpoints on Pacifica Radio. There's perhaps no greater example of the hypocrisy of the American empire than its treatment of the Haitian people. For decades, Washington has actively destabilized Haiti by funding coups, backing corrupt oligarchs, and allowing a literal pipeline of American-made weapons to flood Port-au-Prince. The United States systematically creates the very conditions that force Haitians to flee for their lives. And when those refugees arrive at our borders, seeking the asylum they're guaranteed under international law, they're met with whips, cages, racist police, scapegoating, and the bipartisan machinery of mass deportation. Right now, hundreds of thousands of Haitians are living in limbo in the United States, trapped in a terrifying legal bind. Their temporary protected status, or TPS, is constantly used as a political football by Washington. At the exact same time that the State Department issues Level 4 do not travel advisories, declaring Haiti a catastrophic war zone, the federal government turns around and tries to revoke TPS and deport Haitian families directly back into the fire. Joining us to discuss the legal fight for Haitian immigrants and the fight against this racist immigration machinery is Brian Kincannon. Brian is a human rights lawyer and executive director of the Institute for Justice and Democracy in Haiti, IJDH. He and his team are on the front lines, fighting in the courts and in the streets to hold the U.S. government accountable. Brian, welcome back to Flashpoints.
2: Well, thank you, Kevin. It's always nice to be with you.
1: Well, over the last couple of years, we've seen Haitian immigrants targeted by vile, coordinated racist campaigns from the highest levels of the American political establishment, from the manufactured outrage in places like Springfield, Ohio, to the constant dehumanization of black migrants at the southern border. How does this explosion of racist right-wing political rhetoric directly translate into physical danger and discriminatory policy for Haitians trying to navigate the U.S. immigration system?
2: Well, as you mentioned, the direct physical danger is that there are 360,000 Haitians with TPS who are at risk of losing that status. And as soon as the TPS is successfully canceled, immediately 200,000 people will lose their jobs. And there will be a direct physical impact from that. People won't be able to pay rent, to pay medical bills, to pay for food for their families. And you're going to have hundreds of millions of dollars in remittances to Haiti stop. So there's going to be a direct impact there. And then not only do people lose the jobs, but then they're subject to the vile racist deportation machine, which includes being picked up and detained. Already just in 2026, two Haitians have been killed by being arrested by ICE. One who had a toothache that was not treated until it almost killed him, and then he got treatment but did not survive. Another woman who was severely mentally ill was brought hundreds of miles from her house and dropped off in the middle of nowhere. And so there will be clear consequences if Haitians are put into the U.S. detention system. And then, of course, if Haitians are deported, there are huge risks there, with Haiti one of the most dangerous countries in the world right now.
1: And you're listening to Flashpoints on Pacifica Radio. That's the voice of my guest, Brian Kincannon. He's with the Institute for Justice and Democracy in Haiti, or IJDH. Well, over the last couple of years, we've seen Haitian immigrants targeted by vile, coordinated racist campaigns. Oh, you know, the dogs and cats in Springfield, Ohio, of J.D. Vance and Donald Trump. Donald Trump, of course, referring to Haiti as a crap hole country. Now, the government acknowledges that Haiti is experiencing an unprecedented political and humanitarian collapse. How does the U.S. government legally and morally justify putting Haitian temporary protected status, or TPS, on the chopping block or executing deportation flights when they know full well they're sending people back to a country where the state is functionally collapsed?
2: It's very interesting that you frame that question in terms of how is it legally and morally justified. The moral justification, it's justified by a white supremacist ideology. There is no other attempt to explain that this is at all justified under any non-supremacist moral code. In terms of the legal code, it's actually very similar, because under the TPS statute, there is a process for terminating TPS. The administration very intentionally refused to comply with that process. Basically, they're required to do consultation with other agencies in the government. And typically, they ask the field personnel of the State Department and the Department of Homeland Security, and reports are generated by people with on-the-ground knowledge of the conditions, and it works its way up the ladder. This time, instead of doing that, the Department of Homeland Security literally sent one two-sentence email to the State Department. They got a response back that was, again, one or two sentences half an hour later, and that was the extent of the consultations. There was absolutely no legal or factual justification for it, which is part of the whole point of this, because this isn't just an attack against Haitians. It is, as you say, a vile racist attack against Haitians, but it's also an attack against the basic rights of all of us. What the Trump administration is trying to do is it's trying to get the Supreme Court to rule that the president can do what he wants and courts cannot stand in his way. Because in this case, so far, just under the second Trump administration, six different judges have, district court judges, have ruled that the attempt to overturn Haitian TPS is illegal. The only appellate court that handled it also agreed that it was illegal. But what they did last week was sent it up to the Supreme Court, because the Supreme Court doesn't care about whether something's legal or not under 200 years of American legal tradition. The Supreme Court over and over again is making decisions that tell the president that he can do what he wants without it grounding in any laws or legal tradition, or they make up a new set of interpretation. And that's what the administration is trying to do. They want to use Haitians as the spearhead to take away judicial review of judicial protection for all of us.
1: Temporary protected status is often framed by politicians as a generous gift, but the reality is that it keeps people in a state of permanent precarious anxiety. It forces workers to renew their right to exist every 18 months. As a human rights attorney, how do you see the TPS system being used to exploit Haitian workers here in the U.S., making them vulnerable to wage theft and union busting because they're terrified of losing their legal status?
2: Yeah, that's a really good question, Kevin. And there's a little bit of a mea culpa involved. One of the things that we activists who are trying to advocate for the continuation of TPS, one of the big points we're making, especially to people who don't care about the moral and legal arguments we make, is that it's in the self-interest of the United States to allow Haitians there, because Haitians are working in key industries that are very important to the U.S. economy, but they do not have enough workers because the working conditions aren't good. But Haitians are working disproportionately in healthcare, especially elder care, food processing, especially chicken and meatpacking plants, agricultural work, which are all areas where people are exploited. And Haitian TPS holders are obviously very exploitable because they're the most vulnerable of our neighbors. And there is the broader picture of they are being exploited, but that there also is the more narrow picture of Haitians are, you know, caring for grandma. They're getting our food. They're, you know, making life manageable for a lot of us. And if they are pushed out, all Americans are going to feel the pain from that. You know, another issue is that, you know, I think you're right that this is, that what's happening now is a particularly virulent strain of racism. But, you know, as you know, and as we've talked about before, you need to understand the 200 years or 300 years of history, which has been a fairly nonstop racist treatment of Haiti by the U.S. government. And, you know, this is among the worst periods of it, but it's not anything new. And that's just something that we need to keep in mind while we're fighting against this extremely severe racism of the Trump administration. We need to keep in mind that this is following a tradition of, you know, a very discreditable racist treatment by our government.
1: Very good point. I mean, all you got to do is do a little study of the history of U.S. foreign policy, and you can't help but avoid that strain of racism that's run through it. You know, you also can't separate the crisis at the border from the crisis at the U.S. Embassy in Port-au-Prince. The corporate media covers Haitian immigration as if it's a natural disaster rather than the direct result of U.S. foreign policy. When you're fighting these asylum cases in court, how critical is it to draw the direct line between the U.S. backing of the corrupt core group and the Transition Council in Haiti? Successive prime ministers, a revolving door of them, each one engorging and enriching themselves when they take their turn at the trough. What's the connection between that and the families who are forced to flee to the U.S. border?
2: Yeah, that's a really good point, Kevin. And it's often treated as this is just the natural, this is what Haiti is. But that's demonstrably not true. And you know, you and I can demonstrate because we were there. When Haiti was allowed to have a democracy between 1994 and 2004, you didn't have this kind of dysfunction. You had, you know, somewhat complicated elections, but they happened more or less on time. You had, you know, a developing healthcare sector, a police force that had its struggles, but it was the struggles of a democratic police force, not the struggles of a dictatorship. And you had poverty, but the country was moving in the right direction instead of moving in the wrong direction. And it was only because our government did not like the policy choices of the Haitian government that we overthrew Haiti's government in 2004. And it's clear by any measure, economics, politics, rule of law, police, that Haiti has never yet regained what was lost now 22 years ago. And that is completely on the U.S. Administration, the U.S. government's score sheet. And, you know, from time to time, you know, you're hearing all the time, you know, the wringing of the hands of people in the international community that, you know, that Haitians can't seem to get it right. I think we always need to think when we hear that, we need to hear instead of Haitians can't seem to get it right, it's the Haitian leaders that the international community put in place can't seem to get it right. And that's because they don't represent the Haitian people. They represent the United States. And in fact, they're doing exactly what they're supposed to do, which is to keep Haiti weak.
1: Well, let's talk a little bit more about drawing that line directly from the 2004 coup to the present conditions and successive regimes since the overthrowing of the government of Jean-Bertrand Aristide that have only made the situation more and more difficult and desperate for Haitians, leading to the several hundred thousand desperate Haitians who now are on TPS in the United States.
2: So if you look, and I know you've been covering a lot of these issues along the road, and in the late 80s, that was the beginning of the Haitian boat people coming to the United States, fleeing the Duvaliers. In the early 90s, they were again fleeing the 91 to 94 de facto regime. Starting in 2004, they started fleeing the coup government then, and now they're fleeing the PHTK government ever since. Throughout that time, you've had Haitians fleeing, except from 1994 to 2004. There was none of that. I bet you did not do a single story in those 10 years. You're doing a lot of reporting. I'm going to bet that you did not do a single story about people leaving Haiti. Because some people left, of course, but there were not masses of people left.
1: Not at all.
2: Because you had a government that was actually representing the Haitian people, doing what the Haitian people wanted, which was investing in healthcare, investing in education, having an economy that worked for the people.
1: Right. First safety net in the history of Haiti for the poor.
2: Yep. And, you know, doubled the amount of secondary school classes, did massive literacy. You know, really, Haiti was, the average Haitian in 2004 was still impoverished, but they had hope and they had the government that actually supported them. That worked. And one of the metrics of it, in addition to having regular elections, was not having huge amounts of migration to the United States. The U.S. didn't like that. They didn't like the Haitian government investing in its people. So they overthrew the government and they've gotten what they want, which is governments that steal, that do whatever the Americans and the other international community leaders want. They don't do what the Haitian people want. So of course the Haitian people are going to flee because they're persecuted. And if we don't want, as a country, if we don't want Haitians coming to our country, we have to allow them to vote their way out of instability, out of poverty.
1: Well, it's funny because it seems like Trump and this regime here don't get that connection at all. There's a complete disconnect of, you know, you broke it, you bought it, right? I mean, this is a result of, direct result of U.S. foreign policy. Why is it lost on these guys? They don't seem to get it. Certainly they must still have enough operatives in the CIA at the Haiti desk to tell them what this is the result, what this results from.
2: They don't get it, but neither do the Biden administration, neither do the Obama administration.
1: It's true. It's been a very bipartisan, right?
2: I know you've been screaming this. I've been screaming this for 30 years. And, you know, we can go and, you know, we have the receipts. We know the facts. And again, we've been reporting this on Flashpoints for 30 years.
1: That's right.
2: You give them all the information and just Americans are just unwilling to come to the conclusion that we're the problem, despite having all the evidence of that. And, you know, it's going to completely, you know, as long as we can't realize we're the problem, as long as we don't stop being the problem, there's not going to be a solution in Haiti.
1: Every now and again in my travails, I run across a MAGA, right? A Make America Great Again person, or somebody who is considers himself in alignment with that movement. And I inevitably steer the question to Haiti and Haitians. And it's funny, most of them do not want to admit that it's racist, that what's at the base of this is the fact that this administration is giving whistle calls to white supremacists and white supremacy by demonizing foreigners inside our country and outside of our country. If we look at U.S. foreign policy today in this projection of the new gunboat big stick diplomacy, right?
2: And that's, you know, a continuation of that is the argument that the administration made in Supreme Court last week when there was a hearing on the TPS case, where the Solicitor General was saying, oh, no, this isn't about race. This is just, we demean foreigners in general, and this was just, you know, had nothing to do with race, which, you know, is completely laughable when you talk about the specific epithets that were used and the fact that, yes, you know, President Trump says mean things about lighter skinned people, but he always reserves the most demeaning and clearest imagery for the Haitians. And that is not a mistake. It has not been a mistake for 200 years. And Trump is very much embracing the worst tradition of racist foreign policy.
1: Well, the United States is also a signatory to international treaties that, you know, forbid returning refugees to a country where they'll face torture or severe persecution. You know, the principle of what? Non-refoulement, I think it's called.
2: Yes, exactly.
1: How flagrantly is the U.S. immigration apparatus violating international law right now when it comes to Haitian asylum seekers? And what legal avenues does IJDH have left to challenge these rapid deportations and border expulsions?
2: So that is one of the things that's going to happen. You know, already, and we've been recommending this for a long time, is that anybody who's here with TPS who has a valid asylum claim should file it. One problem is not everybody is going to have an asylum claim. Many people left because of, you know, purely economic horror. And unfortunately, in our asylum law, that is not recognizable. You need to have persecution on account of different factors, including race, religion, but economic status does not count. So not all TPS holders are going to get asylum, but those who do have asylum claims should file them. What we're doing on that, we don't take individual asylum cases, but our role in this is to help the lawyers who are taking those asylum cases build their cases. So we provide country condition information. We put out a report every 6 months on conditions in Haiti that asylum lawyers use. We also give trainings. If there's any asylum lawyers out there who want trainings or have information or have questions about specific cases, let us know. We're happy to, you know, to leverage our knowledge to help you present stronger cases.
1: Well, I mean, what do you make of things like the Trump gold visa card? where for $1 million, where wealthy folks in other countries want to visit the United States, all they got to do is pay $1 million to the U.S. government. I mean, that's economic, right? I mean, now he's talking about a platinum card, a $5 million platinum card. I mean, this can't be constitutional. And if it weren't for the embarrassment of it internationally, you know, I can't believe that this is what it's come to. Right. Most corrupt president ever.
2: Yep. And, you know, and I agree with that. And part of his point is that, OK, these people who are going to, you know, who could pay $1 million for a visa, they're going to help our economy in other ways. But what we fail to understand is that the Haitians who can't pay $1 million, it's hard for them to pay $300 for a fee.
1: That's right.
2: They are still helping our economy. They're doing lots of hard work. They're investing their time. They're starting businesses. And, you know, there's a lot of these tropes about they're sucking up on our services. On TPS, you're not eligible for welfare and other federal entitlement programs. People who are working are paying into Social Security and not probably not ever getting money out of that. So, you know, your Social Security and mine, when we become eligible, we're being subsidized by poor Haitians with TPS and lots of other people from other countries who don't have permanent status but are paying into our Social Security system. And the Haitian TPS holders, just by themselves, they paid over $1.5 billion in taxes over the last year. They contributed $6 billion to our economy. So they're probably, you know, not on an individual level, but together, Haitians are contributing more than the millionaires to our economy, because there's not that many millionaires, and the Haitians are contributing each a smaller amount, but there's lots of them and they're all contributing, because all the Haitians who can are working, some of them working, as you know, 2-3 jobs, getting their kids through college. And, you know, a lot of them, I just met a guy outside of the Supreme Court hearing. His name was Franz Mio. He's the named plaintiff in the case against Trump. He's studying, he's working on his PhD in neuroscience. He's trying to find the cure for Alzheimer's. You know, my mom just passed away from Alzheimer's 2 years ago, so that really hit me personally. You know, here's this guy who all he wants to do in his life is to save people in the United States from getting Alzheimer's, and we're going to kick him out because he eats cats. It's just, you know, absolutely just mind-bogglingly
1: sickening,
2: self-destructive, as well as being hateful and racist.
1: Well, we got to talk about the two Todds right there. There's Todd Lyons, who's the senior official directing ICE now, and then there's Todd Blanche, who's the acting attorney general since Pam Bondi has been reassigned God knows where. Blonde MAGA Barbie land, one supposes. But the two Todds right now apparently are working together to find any possible error. And we're not sure how far they're going back on this. What they're going to try to claim are lies, misrepresentations on current green card holders. Anything that they can do to justify deporting black people, deporting Haitians back to Haiti. You know, what do you know about that? Have you heard about that?
2: Yeah, I've just heard the broad outlines of that. I don't know anything more. But again, this is just incredibly self-destructive. We're spending a lot of money taking it away from important law enforcement uses to spend it to get rid of people who don't pose any risks and, in fact, are making a huge contribution to our society. It's just the fact that we're doing it, the only reason for doing it is, again, this white supremacy. And the fact that we will cause so much self-harm to our country in order to advance white supremacy just shows how sick this whole movement is.
1: Well, you know, the legal battles, they got to be grueling, right? And the political climate, it's just incredibly hostile to black migrants now, especially Haitians. You know, folks are outraged by the treatment of Haitian refugees, but they're trying to find a way to support Haitians. What do you suggest they do? What's the best way that we can do that now?
2: Yeah. So on the narrow scale, there was a bill that passed the House that would give a 3-year extension to TPS. And, you know, a lot of folks in the Bay Area jumped in and made calls, and it was really an impressive victory that we got, you know, in a Republican-controlled House. We forced them to approve this bill that would advance TPS for 3 years. The next step is the Senate, and we need to make calls. We need to put a lot of pressure on people in the Senate. You know, my guess is the California senators are going to be fairly easy low-hanging fruit on this, but people do need to reach out and say, we want you to vote, and we want you to reach out to other people. But everybody, we need to find ways to for applying pressure, especially on Republican senators, because we need 13 Republican senators to support it in order to get to a vote. But, you know, the bigger picture is just that this is, you know, we have this kind of large racist policy. It's not actually popular anymore. The Congress is may not really be helpful because Congress has been compromised by the executive branch. The Supreme Court may not be helpful. Some people think we might win on the Supreme Court case. You know, Ira Kurzban, who know Kevin well, has been one of the U.S.'s premier immigration lawyers for decades, and has made his mark by taking Haitian cases to the Supreme Court. He's not very confident in this case. And what he said, it was an article, he did an interview with the Miami Herald

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2: This is Specific Objects, Talks on Art in the Catskills, and I'm your host, Miriam Atkin. Today I have here with me in the studio Woodstock-based multidisciplinary artist Viktorsha Ulyanova, and I will share a brief bio for her. Viktorsha Ulyanova is a multidisciplinary artist and educator working with alternative photography, installation, video, and fiber art. Her work explores impermanence, the notion of home, and cultural identity narrated through the prism of memory. Ulyanova's practice is informed by her upbringing in the Soviet Union, political repression, and the immigrant experience. In her research, Ulyanova explores neglected and overlooked histories, often using archives as a catalyst for her work. Her work has been exhibited at Samuel Dorsky Museum of Art, Baxter Street, MoMA PS1, Participant Inc., and Collar Works, among others. She teaches photography at SUNY New Paltz. We're going to start our conversation in a moment, but first I want to tell you about this station and why you might like to support us this holiday season. 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And now for the show. Okay. So, Viktorsha, as your bio mentions, you immigrated as a child to the U.S. from the Soviet Union, and a lot of your work reflects on that displacement and what it does to memory. And we'll get into talking about the work soon, but to start, I'm wondering if you can recall the aesthetic experience of first landing in the U.S. Like, what images are imprinted on your mind from that time?
3: Well, the way that I imagined America is very different from the images that I actually saw when I landed in Los Angeles Airport as a teenager. I guess what I always imagined was something that you see in the movies, specifically like Christmas films, which I loved. But upon landing in LAX and traveling on the freeway, the first impressions I had was, what is this place?

0: I was really shocked by the light there. It was so different and bright compared to Moscow, which is where I'm from. And one thing that I found particularly interesting is that when we made a pit stop to McDonald's, which is like something that, you know, like it's considered more so of a restaurant, of a place you go to growing up. It was something special. I noticed that nobody was there, and it was just like a kind of an empty, like, liminal space for people to enter in and out, you know, as they were on the freeway. So my impressions was there was this like empty space and a lot of bright light, desert light, and strip malls. So the dream was kind of shattered like the first few hours of landing. But I have appreciation for Los Angeles, but it just wasn't the place for me. It's unfortunately where I landed. Yeah.
1: Is there anything particular that was like especially different than the image you had from the movies? Is it just like that emptiness?
0: Yeah, I think I just imagined big cities in the United States to be more integrated and to see people on the streets more. Yeah. And I still find that very bizarre about the states, that you either have kind of all or nothing. Like New York, you have it's good public transportation, but I find it's really difficult to find cities where you have people in each other's communities, and the way that we have in New York, or even trying to think of another city, like Philly, maybe. Mm-hmm. But that was sort of one thing that I found to be surprising, is this disconnect between the public sphere, where it felt very individualistic, and people were in their own worlds, in their cars. I didn't expect it to be that way.
1: Yeah, that's interesting, because I feel like a lot of the Christmas movies also are filmed in New York, I guess, or maybe those are just the ones that I remember. And you do have this, you do get this sense of like a bustling community of people on the streets. And LA is definitely not that, especially the area around the airport, which is what you would have seen first.
0: Mm-hmm. Yeah, absolutely. Yeah. I had a very, I think, romantic notion, as I think most people that come to this country, they have a very romantic notion of what it will bring them and what it has to offer. And there is a mirage that you, I think, grow up with.
1: Yeah.
0: And it was interesting to compare your expectations to the reality, you know, and still thinking about, even though I've been here for so many years, I'm still thinking about, sometimes I long for the nostalgia of what I thought this country would be.
1: Yeah, that's interesting. I mean, that, I guess I see that longing in your work, and I don't know, you've just shared some observations as memories from childhood. And I'm wondering, like, that experience of observing the world, especially with these fresh eyes in a new place, when and how did you first channel that into an image-making practice?
0: When did the experience of coming to a new place.
1: Or just like, you know, you had observations of your world around you, and at some point you're like, I'm going to make images out of these observations. Mm-hmm. When were you first compelled to do that?
0: Well, I think I've always made images, photography, and by always, I mean within the first year of arriving in the United States. I think particularly because language has its limitations for me, and it still does. I was listening to someone discussing...
2: 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Did you know that the Wave Farm has an art park that is home to a dozen media art installations in the hamlet of Akron, New York? For the next hour, we're going to go on a sonic tour of the park and listen live to the installations. Let's go. First up is Pond Station by Zach Pop. We'll hear transmissions from inside of a pond here at Wave Farm.

Just beyond Pond Station is Solar Radio by Anna Friz, an absolute value of noise. A small AI sings a generative composition when the sun is shining at Wave Farm.

方向、海で。

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Where's the guy?

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0: Why am I doing this? Because we still have the other one.
1: I think it's probably not a bad idea. Is there a special place to put this other one?
0: So, let's just see. Spray the rope. Do you want to turn the machine around? Do you feel like you can back it up? You can also go straight down and turn around and there you go.

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In-person visitors will encounter Underground Codes by Yvette Janine Jackson next on the tour. Here comes the Here Goes Radio Telescope by Heidi Nielsen and R. Dove. This is an auto-imagining of real-time space weather data from the NOAA satellite, GOES-19.

When you visit the Art Park in person, walk through Type A's Barrier, a concrete sculpture that is in the shape of a waveform of an utterance of SOS. Back at Wave Farm Study Center is Quintron's Weather Warlock, a live stream of an analog drone synthesizer played by the weather. 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

0: Hi, folks. Before we begin taping today, I'd like to introduce you to Mr. Peter Jenks of the Federal Communications Commission. Okay?
1: Thank you, Mr. Barris.

It is disgusting. Un-American behavior is 1 year in prison or $10,000 fine or both. Anyone making a sick, submersive remark tonight will be arrested immediately. I then will personally escort the offender to federal prison for booking under Edict Number 364 of the Broadcasting Act of 1963. And it's a long drive to that prison, baby. Just you and me. No witnesses.

0: Okay, have fun, everybody. All right.
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Welcome to Forgotten Geek on WGXC 90.7 Acre. Corey McCaslin here with some geek sets for Mortal Kombat and the Spider/MCU Vigilante expansions, as well as songs from Springsteen, Visions, and more. Now for Geek Speak. There won't be another actor strike anytime soon, as Variety reported SAG-AFTRA and the Alliance of Motion Picture and Television Producers reached a four-year deal that includes new AI protections and guild pension upgrades. This leaves only the Directors Guild negotiations left. Speaking of AI, a few notable changes to the Academy Award rules were announced, including acknowledging, quote, roles credited in the film's legal billing and demonstrably performed by humans with their consent will be considered eligible, unquote, for the acting categories. Screenplays must also be human authored to be eligible. In addition, actors can now

received multiple noms in the same category. Still doubt if retroactively applied, this would mean Dennis Hopper would be nominated for both Hoosiers and what that nom was actually also recognizing, Blue Velvet. Finally, a stupid loophole has been closed, as awards for Best International Film will go to the actual filmmakers now, not the country of origin. Any roadblock efforts are appreciated, as a small group of consumers filed a suit in the U.S. District Court in the Northern District of California to block the Paramount-Warner merger. Coming from a consortium of Paramount Plus and cable subscribers plus cinema goers, it alleges the deal will lead to increased prices, fewer consumer choices, and reduced production of film and television through less marketplace competition, as well as higher prices for the Paramount Plus streaming service, though it's more likely extinction for that. With both the Punisher special and Nicolas Cage swinging through 30s New York coming soon, here's a short set that starts with the theme to Punisher Warzone, Rob Zombie's Warzone.

anachronistically representing the first season of Spider-Noir that was the original version of Sum 41's What We're All About, aka the good song from the first Raimi Spider-Man. Prior to that was Warzone by Rob Zombie. Updating the DCU slate, James Gunn debunked reports that the Wonder Woman prequel Paradise Lost has been canceled and said it is steaming ahead in development, as is Booster Gold. However, the Authority won't be bringing their more hardcore brand of justice anytime soon, Gunn saying the script didn't click and it doesn't fit the current direction of the DCU. Following the release of Rick Veitch's legendary unpublished Swamp Thing meets Jesus issues from his late 80s run, comes the possibility of an unreleased 90s Lobo special finally seeing the light of day. Going under several names I can't say on air, and written by the main man's defining writer Alan Grant and drawn by a young Frank Quitely back in the mid-90s, it would have had the last Zarnian hired to rescue a Hugh Hefner tie from an extremist male lib group blaming him for female lib. Quitely recently told the Comics Journal that DC's talent relations VP asked if he'd be interested in finishing it, though for now it's on the back burner, and like Swamp Thing, might take several more years to release if it does. Hugh Bardcore version of Hurt? Kenneth Branagh recently told the Business Insider he's interested in returning to finish what he started with Thor via a Logan-style send-off for the Hemsworth incarnation. With DC Absolute and the Energon universe kicking Marvel's butts in sales, and the intentionally short shelf life set for Ultimate Marvel 2.0 coming up, Marvel's chasing that radical reinvention dragon into a darker universe. Bleeding Cool scooped Marvel's announcement this fall will see the launch of a new comics line called Midnight. Intended as a mix between Absolute and Vertigo, it'll reportedly radically reinvent the supernatural stable of characters such as Blade, Ghost Rider, Werewolf by Night, Morbius, and more for a Halloween 2026 launch. Today's second set begins with the boss's lament about 90s television options. Oh, if only we all knew what was to come.

That was KMFDM's Bullets, Bombs, and Bigotry, preceded by Bruce Springsteen's 57 Channels and Nothing's On. Don't put too much stock into this, but there's increasing speculation Spielberg's upcoming Disclosure Day may be more than a spiritual sequel to Close Encounters. Though they didn't provide actual quotes, an Associated Press reporter claims Emily Blunt and Josh O'Connor have said it answers questions left by Close Encounters. Meanwhile, Spielberg himself said at CinemaCon the trailers include nothing from the final act tied its big reveals. That said, I don't think we'll be seeing Richard Dreyfuss coming down the ramp. Another farmed-out Tarantino sequel might finally see the light of day. Back in 2014, he teamed with Grendel's Matt Wagner for a 7-issue comic sequel to Django Unchained that teamed him up with Zorro. There had been some talk back then of adapting it to a film, but various production problems and rights snafus delayed it. But deadline is broken that Brian Helgeland, Oscar-winning screenwriter behind L.A. Confidential, Mystic River, and Nightmare on Elm Street 4, among many more, has been tapped by Sony to write Django Zorro, which will continue the comic story. Disney's current leadership isn't leaving money on the table for the next return of the Sanderson sisters. Deadline confirming that Hocus Pocus 3 has been greenlit and will get a cinematic release unlike the previous Legacy sequel. Yes, it has come to this. Chilling Adventures of Casper. Disney Plus has come out on top for a bidding war over a new Wednesday-esque take on Casper the Friendly Ghost from executive producer Spielberg and Goosebump producers Rob Letterman and Hillary Winston. Looking forward to hot stuff showing up in the Season 1 post-credits. Taking us in the second half of Forgotten Geek on WGXC, we'll take a journey throughout world and emerge to join Mando's latest hunt. Here's Austin Dinser's remix of the Mortal Kombat theme.

in every flame, with no answers. I have only myself to blame.

That set began with Mortal Kombat remixed by Sundancer, followed by the Out of the Ashes mix of Blood and Fire by Typo Negative off the classic 1995 soundtrack. We ended with the Funker Vault remix of Front 242's Headhunter, representing Mandalorian and Grogu's mission for Ripley hunting down the Imperial Remnants. Today's penultimate set begins with a remix of Everybody by Visions.

That was The Real Life by Corporation of One. Before that was B-Movie's Institution Walls. And the set began with the remix of Everybody by Visions. Thanks for listening. I'll be back next time to start 1996 one-hitters. Stay safe as we go out marking the return of Rick and Morty with composer Ryan Elder and Gautami's cover of Oasis's Live Forever. Closing with Mascara's cover of David Bowie's Golden Years, the original serving as a trailer music for the Duffer Brothers' new series, The Burrows.

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4: A música brasileira. This is Bassa Brazil.

From the 2000 CD Nos by Virginia Rodriguez, we got Bossa Brazil Begun with Afraquechi. Thanks for joining another fresh hour of A Música Brasileira. Some of the newer music we have planned for you is this track featuring Ayrton Moreira, who's going to be 85 in 2026, on a release scheduled for April 24 called Maracanós. From that, this one's called Pau Hollow.

Music from Japan by way of Taiwan. Those are Naomi and Goru performing E Presidio Pedual, You Gotta Forgive. They put that on a 2011 CD called Bossa Nova Songbook, released by the Taiwan label Noble. They came out of Maria Hita's nearly solo singing of Despedida. Not easy to hold those notes steady. She had that on her second release called Segundo from 2005. We started that set with the last track of a new late April 2026 release called Maracanós, featuring Ricardo Bacelar along with Flora Nairto on Bacelar's Jasmine label. Classic Dorival Caymmi music launches the next set, a song about vatapá, a thick Afro-Brazilian shrimp stew. The singer is Kenya on Bossa Brazil.

Naquela Base is from João Donato's 1962 album Muito à Vontade, and that came out of Choro das Três, their recording of a tune simply called Tradicional, and that's on their 2015 Choro Tree. And we began the set with music from Kenya's 2010 collection Kenya Celebrates Dorival Caymmi, Vatapá from that one. This whistling in the back room is Luis Claudio from 1966, a track called Hazão, and it's going to deliver us into the musical arms of the pianist bandleader Antonio Adolfo. This is Bossa Brasil.

We got you. That's French, not Portuguese. Valeria Satamini, who is Brazilian, but did this French 2014 single, La Vie Engloutie, The Sunken City. She released an entire album in French 3 years later. We also heard a project of Antonio Adolfo. Canção do Sol is from his 2020 Celebrating Milton Nascimento. It all came out of a 1966 whistling tune called Razão from Luiz Cláudio. Should you care to read these in print in further detail, we can get you a playlist of this or any Bossa Brazil show via brazilnut2929@gmail. A little bit of an experimental drift next from Jean da Silva. This is Brilha Ilha on Bossa Brazil.

There is Trio Soleno with Luis Antonio, 1962. Cheiro de Saudade, a popular tune from around then. Maísa did it, Lucio Alves, and there's Os Copras playing it in the background. From Sabrina Malheros, we got a track called Pasa, a special remix of that from the Far Out label's Far Out 100 collection, that label's 100th release. Before that, we had some of the work of Muka, Brazilian expat in London. He's working with Roberto Menescal and Mirella Costa on Verso Singulo's Simple Verses. That's due for release May 26 on a collection called Beleza. Jam da Silva began the set with Brilha Ilha, Shining Island, from his 2014 Nod. Bossa Brazil is curated, curtailed, halluced, and produced by Roger Collins at the studio of the Forest Primeval in Carolina do Norte. Please support the station that brings it to you. With time for one more, we leave you with another new release called Retro Sambas from São Paulo multi-instrumentalist Pedro Volta. Bom partido. Thanks for listening. Until the next Bossa Brazil, namaste, aloha, tchau pessoal.

0: This is CNN Breaking News. 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
2: Hello and welcome to the better weather for Tuesday, May 12th. Local early morning temperatures range from 30 degrees in Steventown to 36 in Kinderhook. Regional average soil temperature is 53 degrees. Pollen levels today will be high. It will also be sunny with a high of 64 at 6 p.m. Overnight temperatures dip to 45 degrees. Tomorrow we'll have light chances for rain all day long and a high of 63 at 4 p.m. After dark, the rain gets stronger and temperatures slip to 51 degrees. Thursday, very rainy all day long with a high of 63 at 5 p.m. Friday, rain should finally end by dark with a high of 67 at 5 p.m. Sunset today will be at 7:50 p.m. Sunrise tomorrow will be at 5:34 a.m. Looking way up, we see X-class flare chances are at 10%. Plasma winds will be slow at 379 kilometers per second, with a thin density of 3 protons per cubic centimeter. Radio propagation conditions are currently pretty decent with a level 1 noise floor. There are no chances of aurora this evening. The current sunspot number is 79. And this has been The Better Weather, brought to you by the Catskill Makers Syndicate.
3: The Public News Service Tuesday afternoon update, I'm Mike Clifford. Today, President Donald Trump travels to China for his long-planned meeting with President Xi Jinping. The AP notes the planned meeting comes after weeks of Trump trying and failing to persuade the Chinese government to use its considerable leverage to prod Iran to agree to U.S. terms to end the two-month war or, at the very least, reopen the Strait of Hormuz. And FBI Director Kash Patel set to be questioned by members of the Senate Appropriations Committee today. Potential questioning could include the alleged misuse of FBI resources for travel and allegations Patel has had bouts of excessive drinking. Patel denies those allegations. Meantime, as the deadline to cast ballots for Oregon's primary election comes closer, new research highlights the link between voting and longevity in older adults.
4: In a new study, older adult voters had close to a 40% lower mortality risk after 10 years when compared to non-voters, and those in poorer health benefited more. Bandana Shrestha with AARP Oregon says voting, along with things like volunteering, are crucial for sustained well-being.
5: Research shows that it's actually meaning and purpose and engagement that really is contributing to people feeling like they have a way to give back to their community, and it has real physiological benefits as well.
4: After today, voters should bring their ballots to a voting box, which will be open until May 19th at 8 p.m. I'm Isabel Charlet.
3: Next, clean energy advocates and Virginia lawmakers are calling for Congress to increase investment in electric transportation. Our Simone Perez reports the Infrastructure Investment and Jobs Act, signed into law by former President Joe Biden, invested billions in electric transportation.
6: That includes developments like Project Sync, a state vehicle charging initiative that received $1.5 million in federal funding. Now, congressional lawmakers are negotiating the next surface transportation reauthorization bill. Democratic State Senator Michael Jones says policymakers must build on previous gains from past legislation.
7: Federal investments in EV charging, cleaner freight systems, public transit, and school buses are helping us modernize while strengthening economic competitiveness. We cannot afford to slow down. We can't let our foot off the pedal.
6: President Donald Trump has attempted to rescind funds from the infrastructure law. I'm Simone Perez.
3: And last year, as the Republicans in Congress rolled back clean energy tax credits and the Trump administration created new regulations for wind and solar, many felt the future looked dire for renewable energy. But Hannah Hess with Rhodium Group's Clean Investment Monitor says $100 billion of investment in new grid-scale projects are helping the sector to boom.
8: That $97 billion is up 20% from the $81 billion invested in 2024. Solar and storage in particular were the real workhorses in 2025.
3: Hess and her team tracked investments in new grid-scale projects for use when the wind isn't blowing and the sun's not shining. Original reporting for this story by Rebecca Egan-McCarthy and Kate Yonder with Grist. This is Public News Service. Indianapolis resident Lamont Holland says his childhood shaped the program he now hopes will help Indiana families facing hunger and financial hardship. Our Julia Lurie explains.
9: Hollins grew up around poverty and instability, stood in government food lines as a child, and lost his mother at a young age. Now, he's finalizing plans for a youth fishing and financial literacy program. One in seven Hoosiers rely on food banks and meal programs each year, according to Feeding Indiana's Hungry.
10: Ultimately, the aim and goal is to push people out of the

0: margins. Connecting the resources, the understanding of financial literacy at an earlier age.
1: Holland says the program will teach fishing, teamwork, patience, and money management skills while connecting young people with mentors and community resources.
2: And advocates for folks in Nebraska with disabilities say work requirements for Medicaid recipients, which were implemented by the state on May 1st, threaten services for people who need them the most. Trump administration officials say they're trying to make social service program recipients more accountable.
3: 43 states are required to implement Medicaid work requirements by January of next year. Nebraska imposed them on May 1st, a full 8 months ahead of the federal deadline. National Disability Action Executive Director Edison McDonald says the quick implementation gave Medicaid recipients with disabilities no time to plan.
4: I have met with Nebraska DHHS leadership in the past about making changes to Medicaid, and they've told me pretty consistently that it requires at least 18 months to make any sort of major change.
3: While there are exceptions under the new rules, Medicaid recipients are required to work, seek work, or volunteer at least 80 hours a month. I'm Mark Moran.
2: Finally, May is American Stroke Month, and health experts in Missouri are reminding residents recognizing stroke symptoms quickly can save lives.
5: According to the American Heart Association, nearly 800,000 people in the U.S. experience a stroke each year, and stroke remains a leading cause of long-term disability. The commonly used FAST acronym warning signs stand for face drooping, arm weakness, speech difficulty, and time to call 911. Now doctors are expanding that acronym to BFAST to help people recognize strokes sooner. Dr. Ravi Johar, a board member with the American Heart Association, explains the new additions.
6: The B stands for balance loss, sudden trouble walking, dizziness, lack of coordination that comes off very suddenly, something of that sort. And E is for eye or visual changes. That's sudden loss of vision or blurry vision in either one or both eyes.
5: He says major stroke risk factors include high blood pressure, irregular heartbeat, and previous strokes. Crystal Blair reporting.
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7: Wow, what a graduation.
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8: What about chestnut roasting? 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
7: Or begging. I know a place that'll saw your legs off.
9: Slow down, fellas. I've got a way we can keep our legs and still have a bright future.

Hey everybody, welcome to Overlooked. I'm Rob Saffer, coming to you live from Overlook Mountain here in Woodstock, New York. It's a gorgeous, warm, well, not so warm, but sunny spring day, and you know, lots of shoots of green, lots of new growth around, and we're going to sort of use that as a theme for today. Today on Overlooked, we're going to be listening to all newly released music, lots of green shoots, and a bunch of this music is even made by new composers, young composers. You could call them green composers in a way, I guess. We'll hear about two dozen pieces, I guess, all kinds of genres. We'll hear some tuba jazz and some Indian Chennai, even a hurdy-gurdy, some rousing guitar, a couple of Ellington covers, a Carla Bley cover, some squeaky pieces, and some ecstatic pieces. So that's what we're going to do. And as always, we got usually more music to play than time to play it. So let's just get started right away with Andrew McKelvey's Many Words. Many Worlds, yes. So keep it tuned to 90.7 FM, ACRA.

Okay, we are back, and you're listening to WGXC 90.7 FM, Radio for Open Ears, and WGXC.org on the internet. And today on Overlooked, we are listening to all newly released music. Those were a bunch of covers, so not new compositions. We'll get to those later, but new bands. So that was a pianist who I had never heard of before named Ilan Mailer. His record is called Renee Said, and it's out on the Nouvelle record label. And the tune we heard is Blood Count, which is a Billy Strayhorn piece. It's his last one. I think it's one of his last compositions, and it comes from a record called And His Mother Called Him Bill, which is a fantastic Ellington record. Anyway, that one featured Lauren Stillman on alto sax and Scott Robinson on tenor sax, Ben Monder on guitar, Tony Scher on bass, Matt Wilson on drums, Francisco Mela on percussion, and of course, as I mentioned, Ilan Mailer on piano. And before that, we heard another Ellington cover, this one from Isfahan. And that is, I don't remember when that composition is from. But anyway, that comes from Walter Smith III, who's a tenor sax player, new guy on the scene. His record is called TWIO Volume 2, TWIO, T-W-I-O. And that's out on the Blue Note record label. And that was with Kendrick Scott on drums and the great 89-year-old Ron Carter on bass. And let's see. Before that, we heard the trumpet player Ingrid Jensen doing a version of Carla Bley's Ida Lupino off of her record called Landings, which is also on the Nouvelle record label. And that featured Marvin Sewell, who I've not heard from in quite some time, on guitar. And I'm not sure who it featured on bass. Jim Wicken on drums. And Gary Versace on organ, who played with Carla Bley. And before that, we heard a tune called Fahey, named after the great guitar player. And that is by a clarinet saxophone player named Aaron Irwin. His record is called Spark. It's out on the Ad Hyropa record label. And it features Mike Baghetta on drums and on guitar and Bill Campbell on drums. And we started it off with Andrew McKelvey's Many Worlds. It's an octet. McKelvey is a alto sax player, soprano sax player, and composer. The record is called Many Worlds, and the tune we'd heard was called Impact Awake, and that is on the Watch That Ends the Night record label. Wow. Okay. Again, on Overlooked today, we're listening to newly released music, and let's get to it from a trio known as The Setting. And I'm not sure that's the same as Setting. I think Setting and The Setting are two different bands. Anyway, but this is The Setting, so keep it tuned to 90.7 FM.

Okay, we're back. You're listening to Overlooked on WJXC 90.7 FM, ACRA. And we are listening to newly released music today, and that is a trio from Italy known as Biondini, Godard, and Nigli. Their record's called Fables of Time. The tune we heard is called The Golden Jar. It's out on the Intact record label. And that featured Luciano Biondini on accordion and Michel Godard on tuba. And Lucas Nigli on drums. Great group. And before that, we heard the young new bass player known as called Sean Lovato. And his record's called Biotic. And the tune we heard is called Spling. And that's out on the Endectomorph record label. And that featured, who did that feature? Let me see if I even wrote that down. Yes, Sean Lovato on bass, Henry Merm on drums, and Ingrid Laubrock on tenor sax, that's right. And then we started it off with the band called The Setting, and their record is called The Setting, and the tune we heard is called Sacromonte. That's on the Loyal record label, and that features the terrific new, young, wonderful keyboard player Elias Stedmeister, and the guitarist Will Grafe, and the bass player Ivan Opasnik. I can never pronounce it. Opasvik, that's it. Anyway, on bass. Again, on Overlooked today, we're listening to newly released music of all types. Right now, we're sort of in the jazz, I guess you could say, component of the show. And let's keep going. It is, 12:52. Yeah, let's keep listening to some music. So keep it tuned to 90.7 FM.

Okay, we are back. 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That was a really terrific piece of music by the composer, saxophone player Quinson Nachoff, and his record is called Patterns from Nature. It's looking at film, dance, physics, nature, birds, and the tune we heard is called Winding Tessellations 3, which I believe means winding sort of patterns. And that's out on the Whirlwind recording label, and really good example of sort of cross-genre composed and improvised sections, interesting instrumentation, sort of orchestrated, interesting group. Again, that features Quinson Nachoff on sax and composition, Matt Mitchell on piano, the Molinari String Quartet, Satoshi Takeishi on percussion, Francois Houle on clarinet, Carlo De Rosa on bass, Ryan Kiberly trombone, Roberta Michel on flute, Sarah Schoenbeck on bassoon, Tony Cadillac on trumpet, and John Clark on French horn. Terrific group, and sort of you have some bird sounds and bird calls, really interesting. And before that, we heard the latest by the bass player-composer Mike Formanek. His record's called New Digs. The tune we heard is

called It Was. That's out on the Intact record label, and it featured Formanek on bass, John O'Gallagher on alto sax, Chet Doxis on tenor sax and clarinet, Zhao Almeida on trumpet, Mary Halverson on guitar, Alexander Hawkins on Hammond B3, and Tuma Fujiwara on bass. Terrific record. And did I say what record label that's on? Yeah, Intact. Okay, I did. All right, let's see. It's a little after one. We got still plenty of more music to listen to, so let's listen to a band, Chicago Sax, New Music Sax Quartet, known as Noise. So keep it tuned to 90.7 FM.

Okay, we're back, and you're listening to 90.7 FM WGXC ACRA, and we are listening to new music by a lot of new, younger composers today, and that's a Queens-based sextet called Percussia, and their record is called Murmuration, and the tune we heard is Murmuration, Third Movement, and if you don't know, Murmuration is that movement that birds, often starlings, make in mass up in the air, and that's out on the Numa record label. And before that, we heard the Chicago sax quartet known as Noise, N-O-I-S. Their record is called What is Noise? And the tune we heard is called Invisible. And that was composed by Francisco Del Pino. And that's out on the New Amsterdam record label. And do I have the names of any of those people? I do not. They're a nameless Chicago-based saxophone, new music saxophone quartet. Okay, and let's see. Oh, I jumped the gun. In the middle of that, sorry about that, we heard a tune called Capriccio by Sarah Genevieve Burkhardt Rice, who's an audio engineer. She did all the music on that. Her record's called Yet, and it's out on the Numa record label, N-E-U-M-A. And that's what we heard, and we should get back to the music because we got so much more to listen to, and we're, as usual, running out of time. So let's listen to a little Marta Sanchez on Prepared Piano. Keep it tuned to 90.7 FM.

Okay, we're back. You're listening to WGXC Acre 90.7 FM. And those were a few shorties. You know, we had some long ones and some long sets. So that was a nice short set. That was a composer named Larison Seidel from Indiana. And his record is called Connectors, Volume 1. Original recordings, 1992 to 1999. I believe they're made on a little Casio, you know, one of those little Casio home synthesizers. And the tune we heard is called Rewind. And that's out on the RVNG record label. And before that, we heard another one out on the RVNG record label by the musician known as Dialect, a.k.a. Andrew P.M. Hunt, British composer. His record is called Full Serpent, and the tune we heard was called Earth Angels of the Bone Age. And we started it off with the pianist Marta Sanchez, who played prepared piano on her record called For the Space You Left. The tune we heard was called Inward Loop, and that's out on the Out of Your Head record label. Again, on Overlooked today, we're listening to all new music, you know, some reissues, some stuff by older composers, but mostly stuff by younger musicians and younger composers. So that's always a good thing. And the next one is by from Animal Collective, Brian Weitz, who goes by the alias as Geologist. He has a great record out called Can I Get a Pack of Camel Lights? And the tune we're going to hear is called Compact Mirror Last Names, a Drag City release. So keep it tuned to 90.7 FM.

That is the French duo known as Chevreul, and their record's called Stadium, and the tune we heard was called Orge Russe, out on Computer Students Records. And before that, we heard a track off of the terrific compilation Indian Talking Machine Part 2, Instrumental Gems of the 78 RPM Era Sublime Frequencies release. We heard Mahbub Ali on the Chennai, great instrument and a great player. And we started off with Geologist, a.k.a. Brian Weitz, or maybe it's Brian Weitz, a.k.a. Geologist, his first solo record featuring a hurdy-gurdy out on the Drag City record label. And the tune we heard was called Compact Mirror Last Names. And speaking of Geologist, he is going to do a benefit for WGXC sometime this summer. And we'll have more details coming up about that. But it's going to be a multi-artist show, probably at the drive-in again, and should be a great night. Okay, let's see what else. And probably in June, I'll do another edition of the Bard Young Composers pieces. They're doing all their final presentations and performances, and hopefully I'll be able to get recordings of all those and sort through them and put together a show for all of you featuring the really young, budding composers, which was what we were doing a little bit today. And let's see. We're going to finish it off with a guitarist named Drew Gardner. His record's called Wave Field, and the tune we're going to hear is called Mayan Bees. It's a VHF release, and it features Tom Malak on guitar, Andy Cush on bass, and Ryan Jewell on drums. And coming up, before we do that, I'll just tell you what's coming up on WGXC. 2 o'clock, Algorithm is Ritual. 3 o'clock, Auditions, which I guess is maybe it's new shows. 4 o'clock, The Afternoon Show. 6 o'clock, Hudson, Mohawk Magazine. 7 o'clock, Dim the Lights with Jenny and Amanda. 8 o'clock, Crawl Out from the Fallout. And 10 o'clock, Battlefield Earth. So keep it tuned to 90.7 FM. And we'll finish up with Drew Gardner.

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0: music, and this is ritual music, and this is ritual music, and this is ritual music, and this is ritual music, and this is ritual music, and this is ritual music, and this is ritual music, and this is ritual music, and this is ritual music, and this is ritual music, and this is ritual music, and this is ritual music, and this is ritual music, and this is ritual music, and this is ritual music, 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

left for cry, yeah? It's also the end of the world, you know? Call you at, no worry. When years go past, you go notice, you go see, say, this, now Papa got in choice for you. Just continue for do what you did do for improve yourself. Because in the long run, now you want bring, therefore help yourself with Papa God in help. So just live your life. You will tell me back. You will feel so much better. Okay?

That was 44 by Sun Study. Before that, we had Disappear by Yatta, a Sierra Leonean American artist who actually attended Bard College for their MFA right across the river from where I am broadcasting right now. Before that, we had Quiet Light by the ethereal Nyla Hunter. My name is Ata. I'm a DJ, and I'm coming to you live from Catskill, New York. This is my audition for WXGC, and I hope you enjoy it.

0: Raven Unplugged by the goddess Kalela. This song has been on repeat. This whole Unplugged album has been on repeat for 6 months in my household. It is so deeply moving and really hits that Black woman wound of extraction and domination, but also the light of rebirth. And that is the offering I'd like to make today, is the illumination that comes from rebirth. Next up, we've got Entesake Shange, the great Entesake Shange. A laying of hands, I found God in myself. This is a choreo poem, a dance, and a poem that was performed live. And I'm excited to share it with you. Thank you.
1: I was missing something.
2: Something so important.
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2: A laying on of hands.
4: I know about laying on bodies. Laying out a man. Giving him all of my fleshy self and some of my pleasure. Being taken, eager, full, wet, like I get sometimes. I was missing something.
2: A laying on of hands.
4: Not a man.
6: Laying on.
2: Not my mama laying, holding me tight, saying I'm always gonna be her girl. Not a laying on of bosom and womb, but a laying on of hands. The holiness of myself released.
1: I sat up one night walking a boarding house, screaming and crying the ghost of some other woman who was missing what I was missing. I wanted to jump up out of my bones and be done with myself. Leave me alone and go on in the wind. It was too much, and I fell into a numbness. Till the only tree I could see just picked me up in her branches and held me in the breeze. Made me dawn do that silence, that chill at daybreak. The sun wrapped me up, swinging rose light everywhere, and the sky laid over me like a million men. I was cold. I was burning up. I was a child. And endlessly weaving garments for the moon with my tears. I found God in myself, and I loved her. I loved her. Fierce.

0: Welcome to Intasake Shange's meditation. Entries in this meditation come from Sassafras, Cypress, and Indigo, for color girls who have considered suicide when the rainbow is enough, from Okra to Greens. Where there is a woman, there is magic. You are magic. We will return to this phrase throughout the meditation. Settle into that realization as you settle more deeply within your breath. Close your eyes and put yourself into a comfortable position. The goal for this meditation is not to force your mind away from your thoughts, but for you to allow them to flow freely. Notice them. Greet them, and then allow them to leave. Don't focus on meditating just right. Focus instead on your breath. Now breathe. Slowly, deeply. Allow the breath to enter your nose. Trace its movement into your chest, allowing it to fill. Then witness how the breath rises from your chest and is gently released through your mouth. Release and repeat. Breathe slowly, deeply. Feel the breath into your nose. Feel it resonate throughout your body. Hold it just for a second. And then watch as it rises again through your chest and is gently released through your mouth. Where there is a woman, there is magic. You are magic. Feel that magic move gently through your body, just like your breath is moving. You may not have noticed it before. You may not have felt your magic before. But now it's here. You feel it. You realize now that the more attention you give to your magic, the more aware you become of its comforting warmth moving in and around you. Breathe. Where there is a woman, there is magic. If there is a moon falling from her mouth, she is a woman who knows her magic, who can share or not share her powers. A woman with a moon falling from her mouth, roses between her legs, and tiaras of Spanish moss. This woman, you, my sister, are a consort of the spirits. Hear the gentle chorus of your ancestors singing your song. They're singing a black girl's song. You thought she was dead or missing, but now you see she is here, and she is magic. Breathe in your song. Slowly, powerfully, deeply, breathe in your song. It is magic. You are magic. Hear your song. It's a song full of your possibilities. It was born with you. And it is magic. Let the song remind you that your wounds have not been your ending. Hear it now. Feel it. Embrace it. It whispers softly. You are magic. From your wounds, you can rebirth yourself. You can be reborn and handled warmly because you are magic. Rise up unfettered while the stars dance with the universe in celebration of your rememory. Spend some time here. Breathing, remembering, hearing your song. Remember Shange's words. Where there is a woman, there is magic. If there is a moon falling from her mouth, she is a woman who knows her magic, who can share or not share her powers. You, my sister, are a woman with a moon falling from your mouth, roses between your legs, and tiaras of Spanish moss. You are a consort of the spirit. And they sing your song. Breathe. Remember, you are magic. Find the God inside of you. Hear the melody of it. And love her fiercely. Now, on the count of three, I want you to slowly open your eyes. Feel renewed. Feel the warmth of self-love. And take your magic with you. One, two, three. Thank you for joining Inti Sakhi's meditation.
1: And perhaps let me move on to say that, you know, the mainstream feminist movement. Made serious mistake. You know, I often point out that when I wrote a book that was published in 1981 called Women, Race, and Class, everybody started referring to me as a feminist. And my response was, I'm not a feminist. You know, I'm a black revolutionary. Because I didn't see how the two had anything to do with each other. But I realized that I was talking about a certain kind of feminism, a bourgeois feminism, a feminism that is still, unfortunately, white bourgeois feminism, which is unfortunately the most represented feminism today, and most people think of that as feminism. But that ignores the fact that huge numbers of organic and academic intellectuals who are women of color have transformed the very nature of feminism. And the hallmark of feminism today is what we call intersectionality, a recognition of the, and not only the interrelating character of identities, but as I frequently say, I think intersectionality is most helpful when we think about the intersectionality of social justice struggles. The mistake made by mainstream feminism and its continued reliance on categorical representations of women, as soon as one assumes that women can be categorically represented, it means that there is some clandestine racialization happening there, right? And you hear the term glass ceiling feminism. I don't know whether you have that here. Glass ceiling feminism? This is what Hillary Clinton represented. But glass ceiling feminism is represented, it's grounded from the very outset in hierarchies. I mean, how else does that metaphor work? Those who are already high enough to reach the ceiling are probably white, and then if they're not white, they are already affluent because they're at the top. All they have to do is push through the ceiling. And as long as I have identified as a feminist, it has been clear to me that any feminism that privileges those who already have privilege is bound to be irrelevant to poor women, working class women, women of color, trans women of color. If standards for feminism are created by those who have already ascended economic hierarchies and are attempting to make the last climb to the top, how is this relevant to women who are at the very bottom? Revolutionary hope resides precisely among those women who have been abandoned by history and who are now standing up and making their demands heard. I truly believe, and men should applaud this, that this is the era of women. I truly believe that. And I am referring not to the women who just have, who only have to break the ceiling to get where they want to go. But I'm referring to the women at the very bottom, poor women, black women, Muslim women, indigenous women, queer women, trans women. As a matter of fact, trans women of color have been most despised, most subject to state violence, most subject to individual violence. And so it seems to me that we can say then that people who have suffered in that way, when they begin to rise, the whole world will rise with them. The whole world will rise with them. If we stand up against racism, we want much more than inclusion. Inclusion is not enough. Diversity is not enough. And as a matter of fact, we do not wish to be included in a racist society. If we say no to heteropatriarchy, then we do not want to be assimilated into a misogynist and heteropatriarchal society. If we say no to poverty, we do not want to be contained by a capitalist structure that values profits more than human beings. If we recognize that those who wanted to solve the problem of slavery by creating more humane forms of slavery were employing the logic of racism, we say that those who call for police reform and prison reform while retaining the racist structures as they pretend to address the problems of racism, that they are absolutely wrong. And this is why we say no to carceral feminism and yes to abolition feminism. Yes to abolition feminism. And so I want to conclude by suggesting that our notion of revolution, our notions of revolution, need to be far more capacious than they have been in the past. Certainly, we need to dispose of what has become an unmanageable system of global capitalism that permits the 8 richest billionaires in the world to control as much wealth as the poorest half of the population. That is absolutely obscene. And even those billionaires should think that it's obscene. But also recognize that we must be prepared to continually challenge that which appears to us to be most normal. Revolution upsets normative processes, class-based, gender-based, race-based, sexuality-based, ability-based, and I'm just beginning the list. And in this sense, there will always be revolutions looming in the future. Thank you very much.

That was Farafina Mousseau, Women's Anthem by Ljubljana. And before that, we had the great Angela Davis speaking in Barcelona on the contradictions of mainstream feminism. Before that, we had a lovely meditation that pulled from Entesake Shange's novel Cypress Sassafras in Indigo. Thank you for listening today. My name is DJ Atta. I'm broadcasting from Catskill, New York, and this is my audition for WXGC.

0: that was Mashed Feelings by Liv. And before that, we had Call It a European Paradox by Shabaka. Next, I'm going to play a poem by spoken and written by Maya Angelou. My name is Ata. I am broadcasting to you from Catskill, New York. This is my audition for WXGC. 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
1: I have written a poem for a woman who rides a bus in New York City. She's a maid. She has two shopping bags. When the bus stops abruptly, she laughs. If the bus stops slowly, she laughs. If the bus picks up someone, she laughs. If the bus misses someone, she So I watched her for about 9 months. I thought, Now, if you don't know black features, you may think she's laughing. But she wasn't laughing. She was simply extending her lips and making a sound. I said, oh, I see. That's that survival apparatus. Now, let me write about that to honor this woman who helps us to survive. By her very survival, Miss Rosie, through your destruction, I stand up. So I used the poem with Mr. Paul Lawrence Dunbar's poem, Masks, and my own poem for old black men. Mr. Dunbar wrote Masks in 1892. We wear the mask that grins and lies. It shades our cheeks and hides our eyes. This debt we pay to human guile. With torn and bleeding hearts, we smile and mouth with myriad subtleties. Why should the world be overwise in counting all our tears and sighs? Nay, let them only see us while we wear the mask. We smile, but oh my God, our tears to thee from tortured souls arise, and we sing. Hey, baby, bye, we sing, hey. But oh, the clay is vile beneath our feet and long the mile. But let the world think otherwise. We wear the mask. When I think about myself, I almost laugh myself to death. My life has been one great big joke, a dance that's walked, a song was spoke. I laugh so hard, I almost choke when I think about myself. 70 years in these folks' world, the child I works for calls me girl. I say, yes, ma'am, for working sake. I'm too proud to bend and too poor to break. So I laugh. Until my stomach ache when I think about myself. My folks can make me split my side. I laugh so hard, I nearly died. The tales they tell sound just like lying. They grow the fruit but eat the rind. I laugh until I start to cry when I think about myself. And my folks, and the little children. My fathers sit on benches, their flesh count every plank. The slats leave dents of darkness deep in their withered flank, and they nod like broken candles, all waxed and burnt profound. They say, but sugar, it was our submission that made your world go round. There in those pleated faces I see the auction block, the chains and slavery's coffles, the whip and lash and stock. My father speak in voices that shred my fact and sound. They say, but sugar, it was our submission and that made your world go round. They laugh to shield their crying. They shuffled through their dreams. They step and fetch the country and wrote the blues in screams. I understand their meaning. It could and did derive from living on the ledge of death. They kept my race alive by wearing the mask.

0: constant struggle. We want to make this aspect of constant struggle clear. Of course, the capitalist system, of course, will confuse you. It presents things only as one-sided, that things are only one side. When they talk about the Indians and the cowboys, you just get the cowboy side, not the Indian side. When they talk about the struggle in Palestine, it's just the Zionist, never the Palestine. I mean, never. The other day, someone was sitting down looking at a movie. It was a movie about how these, you know, the Jewish people had suffered, and now because they're suffering, they were going to Palestine, a Zionist picture. So it was on television. So I walked out the room. Someone said, oh, you know, you are so racist. I said, I'm racist. Yes, this is a story. It's just a story about people suffering and just their suffering. And you think, I said, when last have you seen a picture of a Palestinian family suffering on television? You will never see it. You will never see it because they don't want to work up your sentiments to support the Palestinians. So the only stories you see are suffering stories of them all the time. One-sided view of life is given everywhere, this one-sided view of life. We must come to look at the other side. We must come to investigate the other side. And when you investigate the other side falls. I told you that I was a socialist, and I am. I know that, I must tell you this because capitalism just confuses you. The other day I told a brother I was socialist. He said, you still socialist? I said, yeah. He said, but it fell. I said, really? He said, yeah, you didn't hear about it? I said, no, I didn't hear about it. He said, it collapsed. I said, oh. He said, you hear about the Soviet Union? They're gone. I said, really? I said, listen. I said, you mustn't get confused. You know, capitalism doesn't just rape your labor and rip off your resources. It deforms your thinking. I told the man, you're not thinking. He said, what do you mean? He said, I saw it happen. It's finished. I said, you never judge a system by its adherents. You never judge any system by its believers. You judge it by its principles. He said, I don't understand what you're talking about. I said, all I'm saying to you, brother, is you don't judge socialism by socialists. He said, you're talking double talk. I said, am I? He said, if you tell me that you can't judge socialism by socialists, who you judge it by? I said, let me ask you one question. Do you judge Christianity by Christians? If you judge Christianity by Christians, it fell with Judas. And if it didn't fall with Judas, so many, many Christians in so many, many ways every day violates every principle of Christianity. When you judge a system, you judge it by its principles. Christianity has been betrayed everywhere. The Pope used it to divide the world. Slave masters used it to bring about slavery. But me, I will never condemn Christianity. I know its principles. The principles are just, therefore eternal. Any man, any woman, any time wishing to live a just life can pick up the principles, imitate them, and live them. So it is with socialism. You must not get confused. Socialism hasn't gone anywhere. It has been betrayed, yes. But betrayal doesn't mean collapse. Perhaps they get confused because at least Judas had the dignity after betraying Christianity to hang himself. Gorbachev is still running around the world picking up pieces of silver. Must be clear here, not confused. I'm a socialist. One other thing I must tell you.
1: That was Kwame Ture on Constant Struggle, Socialism, and Zionism. It's always Free Palestine. It's also Free Sudan and Congo. It is a firm and strong solidarity with all colonized people the world over. Before that, we had a poem by Maya Angelou, We Wear the Mask. If you watch the visuals for that recording, she actually cries during the poem. And it's just a reminder of the vessels that so many Black women, African women, African people, people of the global majority have become to transmit messages of truth amidst global horror throughout all of history. Thank you for lending me your ears today. Thank you for coming on this journey. I'm Ata, and I have one last song for you today. Peace.
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3: Hello and welcome to the better weather for Tuesday, May 12th. Local early morning temperatures range from 30 degrees in Steventown to 36 in Kinderhook. Regional average soil temperature is 53 degrees. Pollen levels today will be high. It will also be sunny with a high of 64 at 6 p.m. Overnight, temperatures dip to 45 degrees. Tomorrow, we'll have light chances for rain all day long, and a high of 63 at 4 p.m. After dark, the rain gets stronger, and temperatures slip to 51 degrees. Thursday, very rainy all day long, with a high of 63 at 5 p.m. Friday, rain should finally end by dark, with a high of 67 at 5 p.m. Sunset today will be at 7:50 p.m. Sunrise tomorrow will be at 5:34 a.m. Looking way up, we see X-class flare chances are at 10%. Plasma winds will be slow at 379 kilometers per second with a thin density of 3 protons per cubic centimeter. Radio propagation conditions are current.

0: and FBI Director Kash Patel set to be questioned by members of the Senate Appropriations Committee today. Potential questioning could include the alleged misuse of FBI resources for travel and allegations Patel has had bouts of excessive drinking. Patel denies those allegations. Meantime, as the deadline to cast ballots for Oregon's primary election comes closer, new research highlights the link between voting and longevity in older adults.
1: In a new study, older adult voters had close to a 40% lower mortality risk after 10 years when compared to non-voters, and those in poorer health benefited more. Bandana Shrestha with AARP Oregon says voting, along with things like volunteering, are crucial for sustained well-being.
2: Research shows that it's actually meaning and purpose and engagement that really is contributing to people feeling like they have a way to give back to their community, and it has real physiological benefits as well.
1: After today, voters should bring their ballots to a voting box, which will be open until May 19th at 8 p.m. I'm Isabel Charlet.
0: Next, clean energy advocates and Virginia lawmakers are calling for Congress to increase investment in electric transportation. Our Simone Perez reports the Infrastructure Investment and Jobs Act, signed into law by former President Joe Biden, invested billions in electric transportation.
3: That includes developments like Project Sync, a state vehicle charging initiative that received $1.5 million in federal funding. Now, congressional lawmakers are negotiating the next surface transportation reauthorization bill. Democratic State Senator Michael Jones says policymakers must build on previous gains from past legislation.
4: Federal investments in EV charging, cleaner freight systems, public transit, and school buses are helping us modernize while strengthening economic competitiveness. We cannot afford to slow down. We can't let our foot off the pedal.
3: President Donald Trump has attempted to rescind funds from the infrastructure law. I'm Simone Perez.
0: And last year, as the Republicans in Congress rolled back clean energy tax credits and the Trump administration created new regulations for wind and solar, many felt the future looked dire for renewable energy. But Hannah Hess with Rhodium Group's Clean Investment Monitor says $100 billion of investment in new grid-scale projects are helping the sector to boom.
5: That $97 billion is up 20% from the $81 billion invested in 2024. Solar and storage in particular were the real workhorses in 2025.
0: Hess and her team tracked investments in new grid-scale projects for use when the wind isn't blowing and the sun's not shining. Original reporting for this story by Rebecca Egan-McCarthy and Kate Yonder with Grist. This is Public News Service. Indianapolis resident Lamont Holland says his childhood shaped the program he now hopes will help Indiana families facing hunger and financial hardship. Our Joe Lurie explains.
6: Hollins grew up around poverty and instability, stood in government food lines as a child, and lost his mother at a young age. Now, he's finalizing plans for a youth fishing and financial literacy program. One in seven Hoosiers rely on food banks and meal programs each year, according to Feeding Indiana's Hungry.
7: Ultimately, the aim and goal is to push people out of the margins, connecting the resources, the understanding of financial literacy at an earlier age.
6: Hollins says the program will teach fishing, teamwork, patience, and money management skills while connecting young people with mentors and community resources.
0: And advocates for folks in Nebraska with disabilities say work requirements for Medicaid recipients, which were implemented by the state on May 1st, threaten services for people who need them the most. Trump administration officials say they're trying to make social service program recipients more accountable.
8: 43 states are required to implement Medicaid work requirements by January of next year. Nebraska imposed them on May 1st, a full 8 months ahead of the federal deadline. National Disability Action Executive Director Edison McDonald says the quick implementation gave Medicaid recipients with disabilities no time to plan.
9: I have met with Nebraska DHHS leadership in the past about making changes to Medicaid, and they've told me pretty consistently that it requires at least 18 months to make any sort of major change.
8: While there are exceptions under the new rules, Medicaid recipients are required to work, seek work, or volunteer at least 80 hours a month. I'm Mark Moran.
0: Finally, May is American Stroke Month, and health experts in Missouri are reminding residents recognizing stroke symptoms quickly can save lives.
10: According to the American Heart Association, nearly 800,000 people in the U.S. experience a stroke each year, and stroke remains a leading cause of long-term disability. The commonly used FAST acronym, warning signs, stand for face drooping, arm weakness, speech difficulty, and time to call 911. Now doctors are expanding that acronym to

0: BFAST to help people recognize strokes sooner. Dr. Ravi Johar, a board member with the American Heart Association, explains the new additions.
1: The B stands for balance loss, sudden trouble walking, dizziness, lack of coordination that comes off very suddenly, something of that sort. And E is for eye or visual changes. That's sudden loss of vision or blurry vision in either one or both eyes.
0: He says major stroke risk factors include high blood pressure, irregular heartbeat, and previous strokes. Crystal Blair reporting.
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0: Hello and welcome to the Tuesday Afternoon Radio Show with your host, Randall Martin, and we have the pleasure of having the distinguished Mr. Ray Furlockins back on the line with us today. And you know, what we're going to be talking today about is gospel music, music that happens in churches, but specifically gospel choirs. Now we've talked about it before. I've worked with Ray, played with Ray for the Hudson Valley Gospel Festival choir band. The fashion official name is the Hudson Valley Gospel Choir. Right?
1: Close. we're officially called the Hudson Valley Gospel Singers and Musicians.
0: Oh, see, that's new. It wasn't that before. So that's the.
1: But what you recall is Hudson Valley Gospel Fest Choir.
0: Yes.
1: Yes.
0: And we've had a lot of fun. Did sound, played for those fine group of folks, and it's such a wonderful thing. And they're taking a whole new you under your leadership. They're taking a whole new leap. So now they were a choir that did an annual showcase in Ulster County, and. At a couple of different, you know, pretty large locations, and it was always wonderful. But now, instead of just really doing that one show, and also they did the outside shows in the park, but now they're taking on a whole new, you're taking them down a whole new road. So before we get to them, for those who don't know about you, let's talk about you a little bit and give people a little bit about your history with music and how you came to be so integral in the Hudson Valley Festival Choir.
2: Gospel Festival Choir.
1: Well, actually, my history is ancient history, to tell you the truth. I mean, I think I've been doing this. How old am I now? It's really been a long time since I've been performing or organizing concerts and shows and things like that. I go back to when I was 10, or you want to go back to when I was 30? I have different parts of my life that I did different things. So I can, however you like me to do it, how'd you like me to do it?
0: Well, in the musical realm, let's talk about your early career. As a matter of fact, your dad group was heavy into gospel and musicianship and playing, and then it's almost like a multi-generational family thing, because then you then got involved with Unity, with the Unity Band, and so take us through sort of the early chronology of your involvement in gospel music.
1: Well, it started up here in the New York area with my dad. When he came up here in the 30s up to New York from Georgia, he met a lot of fellows, you know, was part of that great migration. And they did start a group called the Hudson Jubilee Singers. And they sang, like from the 30s up into the 50s or 60s, mid 50s. And, they even, you know, the radio station they sang in. And they did fine, but that was basically the spark that started things in my family. My brothers, they were in a popular doo-wop group back in the 50s. My sister, she was a singer. They were all singers, and I was the baby. So I got a lot of, practice just from listening to them and, you know, just following them around when I was a kid. And so when I was when I was probably 7 or 8 years old, you know, I kind of fell in love with Ray Charles. And Ray Charles was one of my favorite singers, musicians, and I wanted to be just like him. I mean, I didn't want to be blind, but I had all his moves. I had a piano. I didn't know how to play yet, but I was practicing to be the next Ray Charles. And but so my mother, at the age when I was about 9, my mother sent me down to this lady by the name of Miss Rose McCrae. She was a pianist, and she was going to teach me how to play the piano. I figured a couple of lessons, I should be at least able to play like Ray Charles. But realized after a few lessons that she was teaching me classical music. Classical music wasn't Ray Charles, but that's the route that I wanted to be a Ray Charles. I wanted to be the next Ray Charles. So, but it didn't go that way at first. So at 10 years old, I was playing for the children's choir at the church. Felt like I got ripped off by my parents by not sending me to the right music teacher. But anyway, after they let me play in the children's choir, the next 30, 40 years, they got me as their musician, their choir director, everything, you know. Never got paid for anything. I thought that was kind of ripoff after I realized all these musicians were getting paid too. But anyway, I did about 40 years, 30 years of that. And between that time, between that time, I ended up going into the service during the Vietnam era. And I was in the Navy because everybody else was in the Army and everybody was trying to get out of the Army. But I went in the Navy, and I figured I wouldn't go to Vietnam, but was I fooled. Ended up seeing quite a bit of the world, and I did get some decent duty because of my musical background. So I ended up on this ship that went from place to place, Goodwill tours and stuff like that, and we started the ship's band. And we sang and played at embassies and all over the place with the U.S. Navy. Are you following me so far, Randall?
2: I am indeed.
1: Okay. am I giving you too much or okay?
0: Well, from the Navy, and when you got back, because that's in the Navy, that's where you met your wife.
1: Yes, I met my wife at the Navy, and while I was in the Navy. We went to on a what they call a NATO a cruise, a NATO squadron, and we stopped in Scotland. My wife, my future wife, I didn't know she would be my future wife, but I met her because they were having their school was going to have a dance, so they wanted this cool Navy band to play at. That dance. So that's how I met her.
2: So, and this is interesting in your music, because people assume that people that play gospel music, that's the only thing that they play or the only thing that they've studied in life. Mm-hmm. And that's really usually not the case. And you bring all of those musical styles to the group. Now, we met through our good friend Harold, mm-hmm. the sax player.
1: Yes.
2: And Harold also played, you know, like both of us and everybody actually in your group, mm-hmm. Ray and friends, mm-hmm. That, you know, have gospel, have played in churches, but also play other, you know, in other places, play jazz, play blues, you know, rock.
1: Yep.
2: And it is interesting to have that collection and that sort of influence. So when you're dealing with the gospel choir, because you know you played with the bands, and been the worship leader, and are you still doing being the worship leader down in the Poughkeepsie Church?
1: I play every Sunday at St. Mark Amy Zion Church.
2: Uh-huh.
1: And so, I mean, there's some churches that have no musicians, some churches has bands. And they asked me to play about 3 years ago. And I wasn't playing for any church at the time. So I offered to play for them. And I've been playing for them ever since. But, I mean, I've always played for a church. But yeah, Harold, I met down in Brooklyn when I was working down in Brooklyn. Didn't know he was a musician or didn't know anything about him other than he worked in Brooklyn. And there was another fellow by the name of Jose Alvarez who plays the African drums. He's a Puerto Rican fella. And, you know, Tito Puente said there's no such thing as Latin drums. They're all African drums. So, but we all got transferred back to Poughkeepsie. I got transferred back to Poughkeepsie, and those guys, I met them again in Poughkeepsie at IBM. And that's when I found out that they were all musicians. So they, you know, we got together with some of the other musicians like yourself and just started doing a lot of music around the area. It's funny how people attract to each other. And Harold, like, I mean, I met Harold through you. But he's like a magnet. He could find musicians. You know, he's Church of God in Christ. And they breed musicians at Church of God in Christ.
2: That's true. That's true.
1: You know, we had a drummer. You remember? Well, you weren't there when we had the other drummer, the young fella. He had an affliction. He had very limited use to one arm. Now, that's unusual for a drummer, you know. And he found us a female young lady who played the drums, and she was blind. So, you know, and while you're with us, you probably even remember a lady that played the spoons. Do you remember her?
2: I don't, but I know another guy, another gospel drummer that's blind, plays remarkably.
1: Mm-hmm.
2: It's a wonderful music. Mm-hmm. And it's so inspiring and so uplifting. And mm-hmm. then when you get into before the bands, mm-hmm. you know, and we talked about this before, there mm-hmm. were the, you know, the church, before they really had musicians, it was really just the choir. It was all choral singing and yes. hymns.
1: Yes.
2: And out of that became that tradition of the very powerful choirs that mm-hmm. really just give this a momentous sound.
1: Mm-hmm.
2: And it's just, there's nothing like it. It's really nothing like yeah. Hearing, you know, 16, 18, 20, 30 voices
1: yes.
2: In unison singing, mm-hmm. you know, these moving songs and uplifting songs. What other than the obvious, musically, what drew you to that? Because it's difficult, you know. You have to manage, you know, all of you know the personalities. I mean, small bands are tough enough to manage, but when you talk about, you know, again, 20, 30 people, and then you have to manage the talent. And a lot of times, they're not all professional singers, so you really have to match who is, you know, more experienced, less experienced, who can carry the tunes required and hold the notes required, you know, and fit into those bass, tenor, soprano, alto categories.
1: Mm-hmm. Well, I think a lot of it is natural. Some of it is internal. I mean, there, like you said, a lot of it was a cappella, but those that weren't a cappella, they always had the heartbeat, and that was the drums.
2: Mm-hmm.
1: And the drums was always there, usually there. They did things with the Hammond organ that no one else ever did. The church used the Hammond organ when that became very popular. Because the Hammond organ, they heard something in the Hammond organ that nobody else heard. So they used the Hammond organ oftentimes to speak back to the preacher when he's preaching. That was an unusual thing. So there was some things that were natural. There were some things that was, you know, that brought you back to Africa. So And I went to a concert a few weeks ago, and it was over at the New Paltz College. You were there before. It was the first time I heard live 6 or 7 part harmony in an African song, and I'll tell you, it filled the room. And you know, I think I've heard something like it before, but I never heard it live. So how do you do that? You listen, you hear, and you don't have to be, you don't have to have a master's in any kind of music, but it's something that you grew up with and you've heard. I mean, it's in your soul, you know. I think you told me you're from Brooklyn, right?
2: I am from Brooklyn, yeah.
1: And you know, you can go down in Brooklyn, in certain parts of Brooklyn, and hear an Aretha Franklin in any of those storefronts in Brooklyn, you know, or you know what I'm saying? There's, if they grabbed every talent that was down there that sounded like Aretha Franklin, for crying out loud, I mean, they'd just have no place to put them. It's just that natural for a lot of people. Now, not.
2: And even up here, I was having some blood drawn the other day, and the young lady, she had to be in her 20s that drew my blood. We were talking, and then on my way out, I heard her start singing, and I was almost tempted to go back because it was great. And I was like, wow, but like, when you go through the thing and you get your blood, it's sort of a one way out. And I wasn't, prepared to have my blood drawn again to have to enter into a conversation about whether she'd be interested in singing. But you're right. You never know. And talent is prolific, in many areas, but the tonality is very natural and very there. But there's a big difference between having natural talent and then having to develop discipline to be able to play music and then coordinate that again with so many people. And there's a lot to have to be integrated in order to have that powerful sound happen. And discipline and practice and focus is not the least among them.
1: So, I mean, you of all people know that improv is sometimes also natural to the musician, and sometimes it's the best music that you hear. It's disciplined but undisciplined, you know. I guess.
2: But in the choir, you can't have so much improv. Like people gotta lock in.
1: Well, in the choir, you have to understand a choir. The choir is being accompanied by music, if they're unless they're doing a cappella, and oftentimes musicians get that mixed up. The musician has to accompany the choir. They can't be the star. They, you know, they've got to be heard, but they can't be the star. The choir or the singer is the star, but.
2: We're just supporting what they do.
1: Exactly. But with the music that they're doing, it really makes a difference in what the sound is going to come out. And so understanding the singer or the singers that you're playing with, you kind of know them after a while. You know when they're going to do something out of the way. You know that they're going to at times they're going to get off script,
2: Right, they're
1: you
2: gonna
1: know.
2: stretch something out, or or take liberties with lyrics, or maybe even forget. But again, this is different when you have five people and whatever. You can kind of pick and choose and know their personalities. I find that with choirs, sections have their own idiosyncrasies, like the sopranos. They're many times divas. I just put it out there, but not that you can't have divas and altos and all the rest, but sopranos are particular, because they can sing high and they can be very demonstrative in how they sing, but then the Then the altos and the tenors and the bass, like bass, they can sing loud, you know. They're very boomy and they can overpower if not managed.
1: Well, I think for the most part, we're managed, okay? And even the most primitive choirs that you have out there, and I don't know if that's even a thing. A director is in charge of keeping the choir balanced,
2: Yes, yep.
1: making sure that there's not too loud, not off key, you know. And even as far as movement is concerned, you know, you got to be moving the same way. The director has a lot of responsibility. Even though we talk about improvisation, the choir is disciplined for the most part. A good choir is disciplined,
2: Yes, of
1: you know.
2: course.
1: So they're not going to get too carried away with their they shouldn't because people do want to hear the voices. They want
2: Absolutely.
1: voices. They know the music is back there, but they want to hear the voices, you know. And every once in a while, you know, just like a jazz improvisational type of group, you know, you're going to give the drummer some sometimes. Sometimes you're going to give a trumpet player, you know, a little space to do his, you know, his thing, you know, get a solo in there, you know. So a director is very key in music. So without them, we'll be all over the place for crying out loud. Yeah.
2: Well, I think that our directors and conductors there do a phenomenal job. And I think, year to year, doing these regular performances have really kind of shaped a, like I said, a very disciplined, type sound and a format. And now you tell us about where the choir is headed now, because you made some pretty substantial changes. Like I said, you had one major show, and that used to be like annually, basically one major show, maybe another little thing here or there. But now you've moved in under a different umbrella, and now you're sort of really ready to take that next step.
1: Yeah. Well, about 7 years ago, Dutchess County Tourism approached me and says, you know, January, February, March is a slow time in tourism. How'd you like to do a concert, you know, one of those months? Black History Month, whatever. Well, you know, they told us this in the at the almost the end of the autumn. And they said, what do you think about that? And well, I thought this is great, a great idea. Tourism's gonna support this. And so sure, we could do that. So I said it before even asking anybody if we could. I just knew we could. And so we got a committee together and started planning for it. We had 3 months, I think, to plan this. 3 months to plan it and make it happen. And it took about that long to do it. We had 3 days, 3 nights, workshops. We had concerts. We had all kinds of. It was kind of an overkill. It wasn't just a concert. We had it in Poughkeepsie. We had. And we created at that time, shortly after they asked us to, we created a gospel fest choir, and we got a band together. We put some musicians together that played gospel music, and you know, and praise dancing was becoming very, very popular there. So we, you know, we did that, and before you know it, we had 60 musicians and band members on the stage at the Civic Center. 60 in less than 3 months and to organize it. And it really was real. I was just amazed by it. I'm thinking next year now. I'm thinking I'm gonna have 100 people up there next year, right? But as things go, probably day or two after that concert, that 3 day concert was over, COVID knocked everything down. All of a sudden there was COVID and everything shut down. I mean, COVID was there, but I mean, they just shut things down after that. Thank God we were able to get in there. So there was no we there was some questions in our minds if we were going to be able to do this next year, because you know, can't do stuff like that with germs going around indoors like that. So they wanted to do it again next year, and we decided that we were going to do it next year, but we would do it outdoors, you know. And if COVID's still around, you know, we'll play it by ear. So we did it the next year, and we did it the next year, and the next year, and this year, if they do it again, this will be the seventh year. You know, I was just amazed that people would want to do something like that on a annual basis. And then after things kind of got settled, and people actually started asking us if you could do a concert here and a concert there and a concert there. So it's a fluid, I mean, it's kind of fluid, and we don't belong to anybody. So we decided this year that we were going to reach out and not just do the annual concert. We're going to look at other venues. And so we got busy. We got busy this year real quick. We got three events this month alone. You know, we got a request for a recording. We have a request to do a service at the old Dutch church in Kingston, you know, where the speaker is going to be the author of a book called Call and Response.
2: What was that fest? That's part of a festival, right?
1: As part of a service that I know, this lady, the author of this book, I can't think of her name right now, but I think she's like on a tour, and she goes place to place. And the old Dutch church in Kingston, was one, I believe, one of the stations for the Underground Railroad.
2: No, hold on. Your audio got your audio kind of changed a little bit.
1: Okay.
2: There you go.
1: Better.
2: Okay, but you had mentioned it was something, and I hadn't heard about it until you had mentioned it. And I erroneously said, I apologize. I erroneously said Ulster earlier, but I should have. It's Dutchess.
1: Yes, it
2: This
1: was
2: is a
1: that.
2: Dutchess County activity. Even though you guys will play any place, but this is all the things you were talking about are taking place in Dutchess.
1: Right. But I understand that we had singers from Ulster in there. We had not as many from Ulster as there is in Dutchess, but you know, we're still growing, you know. So I mean, it's Hudson Valley, and we have no city boundaries. I mean, we're looking for talent in the Hudson Valley.
2: And how does one, I mean, I think you're set for this year, but are you always on the lookout for new people? And if they are, if people want to find out more, how do they do that? How to get involved or
1: Every day I'm looking at, you know, I don't have limits like that. Always looking for new talent, always looking for people who might have heard of us and didn't know how to reach us. So it's not like, you know, that I have a cutoff point. I don't have a cutoff point. Some people can do this year round. Some people can do a certain amount of things. I like to present a choir. And I like to present a choir with 20 or more people. I'm not saying that you're always going to get that. You might get 17, you know, or whatever. But I like that number, 20 or more. And there's no upper limit for me. So
2: Well, I have to say, we've done shows where there are many different choirs from different areas,
1: yeah.
2: and maybe I'm biased, and probably a little bit, but I would say, objectively, I would say that this choir is one of the best. that I see, if not the best, it's just one of the best. A great group of people, just happy and full of joy. But you know, having that sense of not only like you could feel that sense of not only camaraderie, but you could feel that musical melding in unison. You know, they know each other. They know, you know, the ebbs and flows of who can do what and who's going to take this role, and you can feel it. And it's a very confident, forward, just a wonderful sound that comes out. So I am not surprised that recordings are happening, or and many live offerings, offers to play live, are going to really, I think, accelerate, because it's just a great sound, and it's something that you just don't get to see that often anymore.
1: And I appreciate you saying that because you're a part of that, you know. I mean, you played in what, three or four of them?
2: True, true, true, true.
1: So
2: That's true. That's not just the reason, but also I've done sound.
1: you're the heartbeat.
2: Yeah, well, that's true. But I've also done sound, and I can hear it, and you can hear. I mean, there are times when I've been mixing, and you get so wrapped up because I'm listening to every detail and trying to get the whole full sound. And there's sometimes I just get chills, and I'm listening, and I'm like, whoa. You know, you just hear the movement of what is happening, and you look around, you see the audience, and you see what's happening, and it's just fantastic. It is just, again, you don't have that many opportunities other than when you go to see like an orchestra, you know, to see that many musicians and musical sort of entities playing and combining and having such a full sound. It's just fantastic.
1: Yeah, we can use it would be nice if we had more male voices, but that but we do have areas where the young ladies with the lower voices that can help the men sometimes, you know.
2: Well, you're helping it, man. You're usually in the men's section, doing more than your part. But you're right, and but this now, should we talk about that? Because in the churches, I think, and I don't know if there was always this case, but certainly it is now, that you have the male participation is precipitously lower than the female precipitation, especially in the black church. I don't know really why, because I don't, growing up, that may have been the case, and I just didn't really see it like that. But it's very evident now, and I think something really needs to change, because especially in this time, I don't want to get political in this segment. But we're coming to a time where, as a people, as African Americans in this country, we have to come together. I mean, you see you see, but you know, they between the voting rights policies and the many attempts to disenfranchise us even further, it's really going to require a community that is organized and that is committed to maybe, you know, pushing back against this obvious attempt to turn the tide backwards. And you know, men are going to have to be involved, and the church has been the stalwart leadership in the forefront of those movements. You know, it's speaking about, you know, the moral fiber of this country and the need for equality and the need for you know, to make good spiritual and moral choices. And so without the church and without men in the church, you know, I fear that it's going to be much harder. I mean, that's my prognosis.
1: When the churches were full, or when the churches were half full, I think the male to female ratio in the black church has always hovered about 20-80. 20,
2: 2080.
1: about that, about 20% men and 80% women.
2: Okay.
1: Women, the women carried the church to a certain degree. And I don't, you know, I don't have the reason. I mean, I have certainly some ideas, but I certainly, I can't be telling you what these ideas if without, you know, but I think I saw a statistic somewhere that said 2080. So if you have a large church, 2080 doesn't look too bad. When you have a small church, it looks like there's no men there, you know?
2: Right, right, right. Yeah. Is 2080 the about the ratio in the choir? Because I think that's probably a fair assessment for the choir.
1: At one time, it probably was. It's probably less than that now.
2: Yeah.
1: Okay. And they have to also understand. Now, this is my own bias, I guess. My audience, the audience, the preferred audience, the audience that I see, and the audience that I pursue most of the time, is like in the 40 and up, 40 years old and up.
2: Yes.
1: And you'll see that in the choir, too. A good majority of the people are 40, they're 40s and up. Now, that's an audience of probably the type of music. See, there's so many different levels of gospel music. You have the contemporary gospel music is what the what's popular today.
2: Right.
1: You know? And then there's the music that I grew up with, you know, with back in the day with Mahalia and them, you know, that, you know, there's still people back there. Or James Cleveland, you know, that wasn't that long ago. You know, Aretha Franklin when she first started singing gospel.
2: Right, right.
1: So there's that audience. They're 40 and up.
2: Yeah. Are you saying, I think you're alluding to, are you saying that just health-wise that we're not making it to those senior years in the same, because that actually might be true, that we're not making it to those senior years in the same numbers.
1: Well,
2: that women are. And because women live longer. Women do statistically.
1: Yeah.
2: But live longer than
1: men. And it's, you know, You probably remember the Temptations and all those guys.
2: Yeah, I play for Motown band. I play them every week or every other week.
1: So you remember Motown?
2: Of course.
1: Okay, and we love to go back and to pull out our albums out, you know, and you know, and listen to My Girl and things like that. Those are the songs that we kind of liked, you know. Those are the Motown, you know, the James Brown era.
2: Yep.
1: You know, there was an era of music that really made us dance. You know, of course, something came after that. That's the wonderful thing about Black music. There's always something behind the era that we came from, right? So you know, when the guys from the 30s, you know, they handed the baton off to somebody in the late 40s into the 50s, the Nat King Coles, you know, and things like that, you know, the Billy Epsteins. And then they handed it off to someplace, you know, around Detroit and Motown, you know. And then these brilliant young men, I'm not knocking them, but, you know, because, you know, Michael Jackson and them, they kind of crossed generations. But then you had the, and I call them brilliant, these brilliant young men who brought back rap, you know, and I say bring back rap. There was a certain kind of rap before then.
2: Yes, that is very true. They're very right? true.
1: But they did something that, you know, that revolutionized, gave something to the next generation of young people. And they even did it smarter than the ones before them. You know, because the ones before us, like back in the 30s and the 40s, they were getting ripped off by recording studios and labels and stuff. These guys are getting their own labels. You know,
2: they're their own piece of the music for sure. Right. We've talked about that where there were many groups that would perform and people would record them.
1: Yep.
2: performing, and you think it was a great thing, and next thing you know, these songs are on the radio, but mm-hmm. you know, but they ain't getting no money. That happened with one of your groups, didn't it?
1: Well, actually, it happened to my father's group. Okay. When they were young guys, just coming out of the South, they started singing on the radio station in Poughkeepsie back in the 40s. And a guy came over there went to one of their rehearsals and said, "You guys wanna record a record?" And of course, these old country guys, you know, they weren't old, but they were young country guys just off the farm. You know, they said, "Sure, we make a record." So the guy came back with a suitcase. That's all he had, a suitcase. And in the suitcase, he had a recording. He had some recording equipment. I guess it was probably just a reel-to-reel or something. I don't know. They didn't sign anything. They just recorded for the guy, you know. And then he said, "We'll be back. You know, we'll get back to you." He never did get back to him. And this guy, Willie Hudson, was one of the singers of that group. And later he ended up having a radio station, Willie Hudson Gospel Station in KIP. He was listening to this music one time, and he listened to it again. He said, "Man, that's our song." So the guy who came up to do the recording, you know, he gave the song to his other guys, you know, and they made a lot of money off the song, you know.
2: Our history is replete with those kinds of felonious transactions. But
1: so Willie Hudson, he started. He had his own radio show on WKIP, WOK, I forget what it was, in Poughkeepsie. It was a gospel train. But after he heard his song that they had wrote and put together, I mean, it was too late to do anything because they stole all the rights. So he uses it as their theme song every Sunday morning when he came on the show. You know, you're there, down, down, down, down, down, down, down, down, down.
2: Well, there's nothing like gospel music, and there's certainly nothing like gospel choirs. And again, I will stand on it that the you say the new name, because I'm just going to say the old name, because I know by the former name. Tell people again what the new name is.
1: The new name is actually an old name.
2: now you're confusing it even more.
1: I thought I would actually before the Gospel Fest request,
2: right?
1: We did have a smaller ensemble. It was called Spirit of Unity. We
2: were doing right.
1: We were doing business as the Gospel. It was the Hudson Valley Gospel Singers and Musicians. Right.
2: Right.
1: So after about, you know, this year we decided we're going to extend the Gospel Fest beyond just the annual concert. We're
2: right.
1: Do kind of like what we did before. So we brushed the dust off of our old business certificate and brought that back. So it's basically what was, you know, back in 2005 when we started Spirit of Unity. So it's now, it just went back and we were going to become that again, but on a larger scale. So we're going to be taking on more than just the Gospel Fest festival annually. It's just too much talent to just be used once a year, I thought.
2: I totally agree. And if you want to hear a great gospel choir, go to the link on the radio station. I'll send you a link. And you know what, Ray, give them a way to contact you, but I also, again, have a link to, to a Facebook page or website. So I know that you guys in this new configuration, this orientation, don't have that yet, but how can people get directly in touch with you? And then I also put a link of how they can get in touch with you on the website. So is there a number? How can people find out more?
1: Well, you can
2: or your email. How you want to do it?
1: Well, either way, I mean, you can reach me by phone or text at 845 797-2539. 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Mindspring.com doesn't even exist anymore. I keep the same email for the last, since they've had emails. So the company's no longer there, but they kept my, they grandfathered my,
2: But your emails keep working. Well, it's always a pleasure to talk to you.
1: Always
2: a pleasure. Catch up. And thank you so much. And, of course, we're going to have you back on. And, again, fine choir, splendid gentleman. And you know, on your thing, you wrote a song about Poughkeepsie. We play it often at these events. And I think it's the only song that I know of that mentioned Poughkeepsie by name. So, another interesting tidbit, so you can hear that when you go and check out his website. Hey, Ray, it's been a pleasure. Thank you for talking with me. To everyone else out there, we'll be right back. You'll be listening to the Tuesday Afternoon Radio Show with your host, Randall Martin. And we're going to take a tune, and we'll be right back. Don't go anywhere.
1: Thanks a lot, Randall.
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5: You're listening to the American Democracy Minute, keeping your government by and for the people. It took two trips to the U.S. Supreme Court to finally draw a second majority black congressional district in 2025 after a defiant Alabama legislature would not. May 11th, the U.S. Supreme Court majority reversed course, granting the state of Alabama's emergency request to draw new maps after the Calais decision. Alabama's population is almost 27% African American, but in 2022, in only one of seven congressional districts, did black voters have a realistic chance to elect the candidate of their choice. In 2023's Allen v. Milligan case, Justices Roberts and Kavanaugh sided with the liberal justices and agreed that the Alabama legislature had intentionally diluted black voting power and that new maps were required under the Voting Rights Act, Section 2. The Alabama legislature responded with another map violating the VRA, later struck down by an appeals court. The court instead ordered a special master to create a map with two majority-minority districts. It was that map which was stayed by the High Court's same conservatives May 11th, reversing their own precedent and clearing the

0: Nor does she stop thinking about climate change. Kern says warming winters are hurting her sport. In many areas, the snowpack is shrinking.
1: Now, most cross-country ski areas have to have some form of snowmaking capability to even be viable in the winter.
0: Midwinter thaws melt the snow.
1: All of my world championships that I've experienced have been really warm, slushy conditions where we're skiing in t-shirts some of the time.
0: And when it gets cold again, conditions can become icy. Kern says climate change effects her in the off-season, too. Last year, Canadian wildfire smoke blew into Vermont, where she lives. For a few weeks, the air quality was so bad that she could not train outdoors. Seeing this firsthand has motivated her to take action.
1: I have the privilege to have a platform, and so I want to use it.
0: She and other elite athletes are urging international sports organizations to phase out fossil fuel company sponsorships. And in June, she and other Olympians plan to meet with elected officials in Washington, D.C. to advocate for climate solutions. Climate Connections is produced by the Yale Center for Environmental Communication. To learn more about climate change, visit climateconnections.org.
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3: It's time now for your good news for a good planet. A fishy friendship. The Asian sheephead wrasse is a large fish with a bulbous head and goofy, uneven teeth. Weighing up to 32 pounds, they reside in the waters off the western Pacific Ocean. These fish are hermaphrodites, meaning they are born female but can change to males when older if conditions warrant it necessary. Off the coast of central Japan, in Tateyama Bay, diver Hiroyuki Arakawa met a sheep's head wrasse in the early 1990s while doing construction on an underwater Shinto shrine. Their friendship has lasted over 25 years. When Hiroyuki visits the shrine, he need only to knock on a metal pipe, and his friend Yoriko comes swimming up to him. Her curiosity is what initially brought them together, but it was Hiroyuki's kindness that has secured their trusting friendship. Early on, Hiroyuki noticed that Yoriko had a mouth injury that would prevent her from catching food. He spent the next 10 days visiting her 56 feet below the surface and hand-feeding her meat from crabs he hammered open. She healed quickly, and they have been friends ever since. We tend not to think of fish as having this sort of consciousness or personality, but clearly, they do. And this is Mandy from GoodNewsGoodPlanet.com.
2: Good.

0: Hello and welcome back to the Tuesday afternoon show with your host, Randall Martin. Thank you for joining us back on WGXC 90.7. And hey, we have a very special guest. My good buddy, Cameron Melville, is on the line. Cameron, how are you today?
1: I'm doing great, Randall. How are you doing?
0: Not too bad. Not too bad at all. Hey, you know, we have collaborated on a very special program over the years, Medical Relief for Ukraine. We've been doing a lot of good stuff with this group, as well as all the other members and affiliate organizations of Medical Relief. And normally, we talk about music, we talk about a whole lot of other things, good things in the area, but we're going to talk about this very special event that is happening very soon with Medical Relief right here. It's event number two at the Isan Thai restaurant. But before we get to that, for those few people who don't know who you are, could just introduce yourself and tell the people a little bit about yourself.
1: Well, I'm known a little bit around here as one of the owners for Club Helsinki Hudson, which, of course, unfortunately, we had to close and sell as a result of COVID. But I'm sort of known around Hudson for that, and I play a fair amount of music.
0: Yes, you do.
1: Spend a fair amount of my time working on Ukrainian-related issues, both in the country and outside of the country.
0: Very, very nice. A lot of events that went on at Club Helsinki were very community-oriented, had a various degrees of social consciousness, but all really to the uplifting of the people in the surrounding areas. What do you think in your background really gave you a heart for wanting to help people?
1: Well, I come from a tradition of that. My parents were very active in the Democratic Party politics and in anti-racism and anti-fascism, I guess we would call it, looking back now. They were strong supporters of NAACP and ACLU. And so I grew up in that environment. I carry down the tradition. I've had my, as have my brothers. I have three older brothers. We're all involved in doing different philanthropic endeavors. But yeah, I come from a tradition of it.
0: What do you think your parents would make of what's happening in America today?
1: I think my parents are spinning so fast they could light up the entire Northeast region of America at this point. I don't think they could believe what has happened to this country. I hate to say it, but I'm glad they're not here to see it.
0: You know, I think what we're witnessing on so many different fronts is so sort of counterintuitive of where we thought we were going.
1: Yes.
0: In almost every area of government. Is it just that we missed the signs of America headed this way? And because there's still a significant amount of people who even agree with this current policy, what did we miss to get to where we're at?
1: Well, it certainly didn't come out of the blue, although it seemed that way maybe to a lot of people. But, I think this shift away from democratic and progressive values started under Ronald Reagan, and that certainly... My parents were very involved in that battle, trying to turn back the tide of greed and lack of accountability and cruelty, really, when it comes to, helping our fellow men, brothers and sisters in any number of ways. I think Americans have gotten extremely lazy, and this would... cover a lot, perhaps most Americans, in terms of taking for granted the freedoms and the wonderful things that we have to be part of in this American experiment. I think people have gotten lazy. This has become increasingly clear to me since I've been working with a lot of Ukrainians over the last few years, and the difference between the way Ukrainians conduct themselves and the business of their country. A lot of Americans could learn a lesson from that kind of conviction and steadfastness.
0: Well, you know, at first, when many years ago, when I talked to Father Pascal, and he explained what was happening in Ukraine, and but I had met with him before, and then. And I said, this is a story that needs to get out there on a very personal and homegrown level. And hearing that, you know, I felt like it was a parallel between what could happen here. And I felt like, even though there are some significant differences here, you know, between, you know, Ukraine and Russia, I think what's happening here is similar in this fascist aggressive movement that which basically swept the whole population who, you know, had fought Russia off in the past, but certainly wasn't expecting this in the way that's been happening over the past number of years, that it was incumbent upon local people to do something about it. And Hudson and Greene County have been very supportive in helping.
1: Yes. Yep. And of course, as you know, you and I both became actively involved in the war in Ukraine shortly after your interview with Father Pascal. You and I went down and met with him, and out of that meeting came the founding of Medical Relief for Ukraine. And yeah, it's a different world. I think Americans are waking up to how valuable their freedoms and other rights that we tend to take for granted really are. And frankly, I don't see a lot of difference in behavior from Putin and Trump. They're both oligarchs and seem to be obsessed with greed and power. Really not what we need in the world today.
0: I think absolutely. And as you said, we could learn something, because in all of my interviews with people that are from in Ukraine, people that visited Ukraine, people that live here as Americans, but that is their heritage, it is stunning the level of resilience that they have and that they've demonstrated even over, you know, this past very dark time. I mean, you know, to have your country under siege and having cruise missiles, you know, shot at civilian areas and just, you know, bombardment night after night after night. And still most everyone that I meet, almost unanimously everyone, has still such a positive attitude and such a drive to push Russia back, to maintain their country, to maintain their heritage, and to be able to move forward and reclaim their lives. And it's remarkable.
1: Yes, it is. It's remarkable. And we got to keep at it, all of us, as far as I'm concerned.
0: Now, we started this journey. We did a concert there, right here in Hudson, with various groups that came down. There was my band, there was Tommy Stinson, there was Ryder Cooley, and I think there was a couple of other groups playing that day. And, you know, because I think as musicians, I think we feel things, and I think we're intuitive in a different way and understand things and want to see people's rights, you know, and their freedoms protected, maybe at a deeper level. That's all I could say. But here we are. This event has evolved from a stage that was constructed in the back of the other side of the church to a couple of other music events, you know, at Pegasus, certainly at the Isan Tai many, many times. And this event now, along with our good buddy Malcolm Nance, is going to be the second event of this type where we're going to talk about what's happened currently, have some great music, there's great food, a great environment. Tell me why this is still so important.
1: Yeah, well, I'd like to take a second and thank Andy McArdle, Andy and Cookie from Isan Tystar. Mm-hmm. This is our second fundraiser for Ukraine in, I think, 3 years. I believe our last one was a couple of years ago. I think it's so important, as I always have from the very beginning, literally before the Russian large-scale invasion, Malcolm and I were, well, certainly Malcolm was looking at Ukraine and trying to figure out what the Russians were going to do. He was doing an intelligence assessment, and he went in country 2 weeks before the Russians invaded and caught the last flight out on the night of the 23rd, literally hours before the Russians invaded, as the last flight to leave Kyiv. I think it's important. I mean, it is, without sounding overly idealistic, I do see it as a fight between light and dark in terms of the possibilities of democracy versus the possibilities of oligarchy, and the idea of Russian influence spreading across the world is an idea that I do not like at all, and I'm willing to fight for one way or the other. The events we've had at Isan Tystar, the event we had a couple of years was a great success. A couple of years ago was a great success. Mm-hmm. Malcolm spoke. Also, Armen Danilian, the great pianist. Yes. Armen, some of your local audience may know Armen. He's a great jazz pianist who has played with a lot of the greats, including Sonny Rollins, and he actually plays piano sometimes on the weekends at Isan Star, and he's put together a great music program for us for this event, featuring a young prodigy Ukrainian jazz guitarist. This guy was winning awards in Ukraine long before the war as a child. He's an exceptional guitarist. And then our own Fat, P-H-A-T, which is a funk rock fusion band. They also play at Isan Tystar sometimes. Great band. Band leader is Leo Belsky. And Armen has corralled these young bloods and come up with a program of jazz pieces. It's going to be a great night. It's coming up Sunday, May 24th. Mm-hmm, yeah. Starts at 5. And what's the best way for them to get tickets, Randall? How do we...
0: Well, I believe there's an Eventbrite for them, and there's an app because there's going to be a silent auction. So there's an app for both of things. But the tickets themselves are on Eventbrite, and you know I think we'll put a link from the radio station to the event if people want to come and participate. It is a great event, and you know I think it's a time where it's reaffirmation of a support for a people that are standing up for democracy, standing up for their country, standing up for really Europe. I mean, they're standing in the breach, and this is not a cultural thing, you know, Russia, you know, Russian versus Ukrainian. This is a militaristic thing. And so, and people really need to see it, you know, the way that it is. And that's why Russia is responding. And despite the U.S.'s present stance of not supporting Ukraine nearly in the same way that they did, Russia is now, I mean, not Russia, but Europe, it recognizes the danger that Russia is posing in this particular area, and they're signing and giving billions of dollars to be able to for Ukraine to defend himself and for them to up their ability to defend themselves. And so it is remarkable, but what's happening on the ground is lives are still being lost, you know, and civilian lives are still being taken and damaged, and people are greatly injured. And one of the things that I was really compelled by in what we do is the fact that there's a lot of work with prosthetics, because people don't realize that in war, there's a lot of times when people's arms, legs, limbs, soldiers, civilians get blown off. And so a lot of the work that is being done is to help people to get those kind of surgeries and those kind of limbs to help them to be able to walk and to function and to live their lives. And so this and that surgery, those surgery, I know many people have come here, but it's expensive to come here. So now they're having the ability and growing the ability to do these sophisticated surgeries there. And I know that you've spoken to a lot of the doctors that actually are in running the rehab clinics and involved in these types of surgeries.
1: Yes, and I met a number of doctors when I was in Ukraine not too long ago. So when Medical Relief got started, as you know, we picked some beneficiaries, people who were doing medical support help, and yes, a lot involved with prosthetics. We've worked with an organization called Revive Soldiers Ukraine, and Medical Relief was a big part of the new prosthetic rehabilitation center in Lviv, Ukraine, which is state-of-the-art post-prosthetic physical therapy center, the big, beautiful. So we have been supporting various different missions on the ground, several doctors, several hospitals, and we continue to focus on that. One of our speakers, of course, Malcolm Nance will be speaking. For those of you who don't know, Malcolm is he's one of our local guys. He's a New York Times bestselling author, and mm-hmm. he led the 3rd Battalion International Legion in Ukraine for 10 months, fought the Russians in the Kharkiv counteroffensive. Malcolm will be one of our featured speakers, and then also Mykola Melnyk, who is a Ukrainian combat veteran who went through the worst of the worst in the very beginning of the invasion. He was wounded severely and is a prosthetic recipient, and he is an advocate, and he speaks around the country and around the world, I believe. He founded an organization of their own called Brave Children of Ukraine that focuses on the needs of the children of soldiers and veterans. It's going to be a great night.
0: That's
1: Sunday, May 24th, by the way, for everyone. That's coming up. Starts at 5 o'clock at East Anti Star in Hudson. And tickets are available. There are QR codes on our posters and around town and on social media.
0: Let me ask you, what surprises you about the Ukrainian people that you encounter? And what's something that people might not know?
1: In the people that I, well, just a very high level of commitment and clarity to, what Ukrainians want and, deserve, in terms of, determining their own sovereignty, their own future. Ukraine's an incredible country. The differences between Ukraine and Russia are staggering. To me, and this is my personal experience, it's reflected at what's happening on the front right now. The mainstream media is not covering the story particularly. Ukraine used to be front and center of the headlines, but the Ukrainians are pushing the Russians back, really, for the first time. The Russians have expended an incredible amount of soldiers and equipment, and the Ukrainians are ascending. The fact that they now have the capability to strike behind the Russian lines is having a huge effect. Their level of strategic thinking and actions are really incredible. And I am convinced that the Ukrainians will come out of this on top at the end of the day.
0: And what about their drone? Their drone attacks have been so sophisticated and successful. They have actually led the way in really modern warfare of this type and really

0: Well, we're coming to the top of a break. Anything else you want to let the people know before we take a tune?
1: Well, I urge everyone to please come to our event on Sunday, May 24th. I would say to my American friends, you know, don't be lazy. Critical thinking is very important these days. And yeah, propaganda is rife, but we can keep our eye on the ball, and we need to.
0: Well said. Well said. Well, thank you, my friend. And it's going to be a great event, I am sure. We'll put a link to it in the events section of the station. And we're going to take a tune. And thank you, Cameron. That was Cameron Melville. And we'll be right back on the Tuesday afternoon radio show with your host, Randall Martin. Stay tuned.
1: Randall.
0: You're very welcome, my friend. 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And now back to the show.

0: Hello and welcome back to the Tuesday Afternoon Radio Show with your host, Randall Martin. And, you know, we're going to take a different turn for this last interview of this show, and we're going to talk about data privacy and where that's going and how can we protect ourselves. And there was no one better that I could imagine to talk about this topic than our good friend Andrew Edwards. He's written books, Digital is Destroying Everything, and Army of Liars, which really, I think, capture a lot of the danger. And I think it's kind of before its time, I have to say, Andrew, in writing this, this is kind of was predictive of what we're going through right now.
1: Well, that's right, Randall. And thanks again for having me on. It's great to be here. Yes, getting to the date of publication of Digital is Destroying Everything, it came out in 2015, which, in fact, I think it came out the very week that a certain person descended a golden escalator in his building. And I don't think too many people would have agreed with a lot of the things I was saying at that time about the dangers of algorithms and robots and artificial intelligence and surveillance and things like that, which to me seemed to be right around the corner. And I may have been maybe a little early in some of the predictions, but I think at this point in time, if one were to look back on some of those predictions, too many of them have turned out to be kind of right, I hate to say.
0: Well, in addition to being an author, you're also, I would say, a technologist. And back
1: That's
0: in the
1: true.
0: Day, you know, you were looking at specifically one of the issues of cookies and the tracking of people around the internet, which is, I think, the direct correlation of the beginning of this surveillance that is, you know, following around seemingly benignly, but following you around right. all the, you know, all your activities on the internet. And it quote unquote, I'm doing air quotes, but so that they could sell you more stuff and they could see where you were going and predict what you wanted to have it. And it would be ready by time that you wanted it, which right. always seemed to be sort of an overreach, but, you know, maybe harmless. But now we realize that these bits of data that they're collecting are not just really for the purpose of just selling you stuff. It really is for tracking you, monitoring your habits, and selling your information.
1: That's right. And so it went from a situation of a type that I used to be involved in with some pretty big companies where they wanted to know what people

0: were doing on their own websites so that presumably they could provide a better product, right? Kind of like marketing feedback. You know, what, you know, which product were people more interested in? And I thought of that at the time as not very different from a store owner mm-hmm. who would be like, oh, are people looking at the sweaters over there, or are they looking more at the hats over here? And it, you know, it did seem rational to me. But then we started getting into a thing called cross-domain tracking, in which if you authenticated, in other words, if you ever logged in to Google or any of these very big sites, right, the search engines and such like that, they would be able to establish by a number of different methods, not necessarily what your name was, but what user you were and where you had been on the internet. Mm-hmm. And they could put all of that together into a giant database. And before you knew it, if you went and looked at a certain store, let's say for a T-shirt or something, you would find that you would be on a completely different website somewhere, and up would come an ad for that for T-shirts. And you'd wonder, well, how did they know that? Well, it was because of what was called cross-domain tracking. And that was really the beginning of surveillance, because now it wasn't just where you went. It was everybody knew, like certain companies knew everywhere you went, okay? And now they've got extra computer connectivity, which such things as, you know, these cameras that are connected to the internet, many of them are pointed at the road, not necessarily to private property. And you've got, for instance, what we have today going on in a city like Hudson, where they're starting to look at who's parked where in Hudson. And all of this, you know, is a cousin of cross-domain tracking. So, and it's more and more out of the control of the individual and more in the control of the surveillance state authorities.
1: Yeah, absolutely right. And when you pair that with the information that is coming from your phone about your location, the information that's coming from all these roadside roads where you have to pay a toll or, you pay a fee, all that stuff is being recorded. And so therefore it is pretty easy, especially for AI, because it's really built to take large amounts of data and then compile it into logical lists, sorted appropriately to what people are looking for, which seems, again, like a benign thing. It's a good thing. I want you to organize. But now you have big companies like Palantir that are taking all this information about you, where you've been, what you shot, what your pursuits are, what your social media is, and all the other ways that you're giving your data out into the world and creating a profile of who you are and what you're likely to do and how to influence you to do maybe something different.
0: Well, that's for sure. And yes, they can, you know, with AI, it's almost as if the possibilities are limitless, where anyone with access to those Palantir type databases, which include many, many police forces, and of course, at the national level, almost all federal law enforcement authorities can ask for a profile of any person, and an AI agent will be able to assemble that in a matter of moments, and it will include pretty much everywhere you've been and everything that they have been able to surveil. From going back for as long as they've been able to do this, which now is, you know, going back years. And so the danger, of course, is not so much that they could try and influence you to do something else, but that they could start to socially score you, like they're already doing in China, by the way, where if you have enough demerits, almost like everybody's in elementary school, if you have enough demerits, any employer will be able to be like, oh, this person's a one star, oh, for just forget it. You know, no matter what, no matter what else their qualifications are, for some reason they've been flagged in the big database, and their life is over. And this can be done in order to create dragnets for people and picking up innocent people in perimeter searches, which is now becoming more and more common, and to, you know, target them for, you know, perhaps some kind of discipline, who knows, or who knows these days, right? Warrantless searches and seizures have become rather common. And so, you know, my thing is, if only it were to only try to persuade you to do one thing or another, that I would think is like, well, marketing overreach, but now it's much more sinister.
1: Well, you know, I think, again, what you sold in the beginning as a relatively small infringement kind of ends up being, you know, manipulation. And without, you know, sounding like we're both sitting here in tinfoil hats, you know, which are not even necessary now because they don't have to survey you from space. We actually give them all our information. And what it does is, once people have a collection of data that will reliably reflect what you've done, what your tastes, what your preferences are, from some time going back, you know, years now at this point,
0: yep.
1: Not only can they predict what you're likely to do, but they are really able to manipulate you. And, you know, if they show you an ad in a certain sequence or a certain amount of videos that they recommend or they suggest that end up in your feed, things that end up in your social media, people right. can, in theory, be steered. Their behaviors
0: oh, yes.
1: can be, you know, absolutely. Supplanted. And again, and now it's not just like the high level, you know, three alphabet soup organizations, your CIA and NSA, all these other groups. It now is really fairly easy. And that data is pretty ubiquitous. It's out there. And yep. whoever wants to buy it or rent it or whatever can use that to really gain and glean insights not only into who you are, but absolutely. Again, potentially manipulate you.
0: Absolutely. And, you know, this is the thing that a lot of people don't realize is that this in itself is absolutely not a new science. And I'll yes. give you an example. There used to be a thing called direct mail marketing, okay?
1: Yeah.
0: And direct mail marketing was the practice of buying lists of people's addresses based on the things that they had ordered by mail over a certain period of time. And it dates back to the 1930s, actually. And it would, and it's in fact, it, you know, there were companies that would, for instance, and I think it's a very good parallel with the whole MAGA movement. You know, if you had, say, you wanted to advertise something for like the Rosicrucians or one of those kind of, you know, slightly cranky disciplines, right? You could you could literally buy a list of people who had ordered pamphlets of all these different kinds over time, and that would be your target audience, right? So it was possible a long time ago, but what's happened now is it has become monstrously bigger and easier, and the manipulation more sort of 360 degrees 24/7. And so now they know who these influenceable people are, and thousands of influencers will target those people with a variety of different information efforts,
1: enticements,
0: many of them seeming to come from neighbors, friends, random places about, you know, political views or whatever, you know, the Haitians are eating the geese or what, you know, whatever you pick it, whatever it is. And these you know, these targeted people are very prone to believing those things, right?
1: Yeah.
0: But if you go one level below the surface, you find that there are these bot farms and actual people sometimes who occupy workstations where their computer will be connected to dozens, if not hundreds, of cell phones by which they will fake, Instagram posts and X posts and, Facebook stuff, right? And it'll all seem to be coming from all these different users. But it's really just one guy or a bunch of people, a row of people working in an influence factory, usually overseas.
1: You know, you're absolutely right about the forerunners of what's happening now. And I guess the really only difference is the size and scope and the power. I mean, it was manipulation, but it was different in the fact that they didn't have as much information on the individuals. I mean, they had some anecdotal information, but they have a verifiable track record, a history of people and what they've done and what they're likely to do. And I think this is much more pernicious and dangerous. And I haven't even gotten into the fact that now on these smart TVs, a lot of them are able and do report back what you're watching.
0: They definitely do, because they're essentially computers without keyboards.
1: Yep.
0: They're IP connected, and they report everything. Absolutely.
1: I know it sounds very, very much like a paranoid conversation, but it isn't, because it's really the reality. Because now when we talk about, if you have an electric car, you're basically driving in a telephone that has wheels on it and gets you from place to place.
0: That's right.
1: And it tracks you all over what you're doing. I mean, privacy is just about gone, and I don't think that most people have just, forgot about it. Most people, like, you heard the argument when they were trying to ban TikTok, people like, let them have my information. I don't care.
0: It's true.
1: I don't have anything to hide, per se. And I think a lot of people feel this way. But when people can have this whole profile of you and track your every movement, not that you're hiding things, but your whole identity is now known and subject to manipulation by whomever.
0: Well, right. And there's so many sort of landmines in there, such as when a WhatsApp, for instance, says, connect all of your contacts so that it'll be easy for you to use WhatsApp.
1: Yes, or LinkedIn.
0: Well, guess what?
1: Or
0: now they know who all your contacts are, and that goes into your database. Now, supposing, for instance, you have a contact who somehow turned out, unbeknownst to you because you haven't talked to them in years, to be connected with somebody who the regime doesn't care for. And then if they broaden their dragnet, which we know they may do, it will turn out that maybe you show up on the wrong list. And then you've got problems.
1: You get that knock on the door and that show me your paper speech.
0: Knock on the door, or there's legislation afoot now where people will have to submit personal data to the United States government, otherwise they can't have a bank account. And it goes way beyond what they already have to do. I mean, after 9/11, you saw a lot of, you did have to provide more information than at one time, but now it's much more. This legislation, which I don't know if it's going to pass, but it's more or less you have to register with the government in order to have a bank account. And in some cases, in order to keep access to your existing bank account. So
1: I didn't know that.
0: It becomes total control.
1: Yeah.
0: It becomes a total control scenario.
1: And you wonder, okay, when did this country become this China-like country? And I say that not in the good way, because I think there's a lot of good things that China is doing. But I'm saying, but in the opposite way, where there's so much control, there's so much data, there's so much, you know, as you said, they have a social scoring mechanism. You know, here we'd probably have some sort of deviance meter, because I don't think our society here seemingly cares if you're a good person. they really maybe want you to be an awful person to go along with the things that they want to try to do. But it is tracking nevertheless. And
0: it is.
1: What do you think, because the horse is out of the barn and, you know, we're doing all of this stuff. And, you know, it made me think about almost everyone that I know, their Facebook page got hacked, you know, and you don't get access to it. But somehow, if you go back, it's still living and somebody's still sending stuff, you know, out there, like it's you and posting recently. And I laugh because it's kind of ridiculous, but I didn't think about, you know, the implications of that, because somebody with your name and at least some portion of your information is sending whatever they're sending out into the world, and it's being attributed to you, or you know. So it's
0: absolutely true, and there's almost no remedy except to try and stay analog as much as possible, which is very, very difficult. But I certainly think that people who think that their safety is assured while they're posting stuff on social media are sorely mistaken. I personally, I'm not on social media under my own name in any way. And I'm going to keep it that way, because that very much is like the first thing that lands you in hot water. You say, you know, you say something politically incorrect, or somebody, you know, somebody ends up accusing you of something, or God knows what. I mean, these days people are so very sensitive about all kinds of things, and you know, or prejudiced, and who knows? Like, I don't, you know, I cannot trust social media whatsoever. I think it's probably one of the very worst developments of the computer era, my personal opinion, and that it has, it's a different discussion, but it has gone a long ways towards destroying the fabric of society.
1: Well, you know, you're making me rethink a lot of my decisions. I mean, sitting here chuckling, because I think, you know, I've held political office, I've been a public figure for a while, and I also play music. And so part of that is you have to be ubiquitous. You have to have your Instagram and your Facebook and your YouTube channel. Like, you have to be out there. And everybody says, if you're not out there, then you're invisible, which is actually true. So you kind of have to be out there. But now I'm kind of really thinking.
0: Well, I think if all you're doing is posting about music and stuff, you know, that is, I think, relatively harmless. But you, I don't think you'd be surprised if I told you the amount of crazy stuff that people post about themselves.
1: Yes,
0: that is
1: just
0: unfathomable why you would do that.
1: Well, now there's this new thing where they're saying a lot of young people are putting a lot of information into ChatGPT and into Claude and all these AIs, thinking that this is their therapist, this is their, you know, your doctor and all this. And they tell you, and Sam Altman said, and if you like, your stuff is not private.
0: Right.
1: You know, your privacy is not assured at all on these platforms.
0: That, Randall, it's actually weirder than that. I know, because I use you know, some of these tools myself to do research. Like, I don't think it's my therapist, but I do find that, you know, they can help target your research. They can cut a lot of time out of the amount of research, the time you spend on researching things. So one of the things that I noticed and then looked into and have, and I think has been demonstrated to me sufficiently that I can say it, they are designed to agree with you.
1: Mm-hmm, yeah.
0: So they, in other words, to get you to keep using it.
1: Yeah. Okay? They're befriending you.
0: Right. In other words, you can say, you know, I think Madonna is a terrible musician, blah, blah, blah, blah, blah. and it'll say, many people agree with you that Madonna is a terrible musician, right? And then the next day, you have a different profile. You go to, you know, under your separate profile, you go and you say, I think Madonna is the best musician of all time. You're right. Madonna, many people agree that she's so earth-shakingly wonderful, blah, blah, blah. And that's the way they work. And so if you go in there and say, I feel like killing myself, what's going to happen? It's not going to say, wow, that's a terrible idea. Go talk to somebody. Well, you know, yeah, a lot of people are really depressed these days. And, you know, some people actually do kill themselves. And there's, you know, there's stories out there about how people were encouraged to self-harm or even kill themselves by chatbots.
1: Absolutely. Absolutely. We're going to continue this interview for just a bit longer. If you want to hear the continuance of this, please tune in to my Substack, where you'll be able to see it for free. But the radio station does need to go on to the next show in the 6 o'clock hour. So we thank you so much for listening, and thank you so much for visiting us again, Andrew. And again, don't leave, because we're going to pick up this conversation.
0: Okay. Yeah, and you, sounds good.
1: And then we're going to pick this up right where we left it off. And you can, again, see it on Substack, on my Substack. Randall Martin radio host, actually, is what it is. And you'll find it. So that's it for this Tuesday Afternoon Radio Show on WGXC. But again, you can find.

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1: This is Mitch McConnell when I'm up in the Catskills to go hunt bear and visit my friends in the Greene County Legislature. I always tune into WGXC. I love that weird show, the Nothing Is Real Radio Hour, but it's not on very often. What a bunch of crazy Yankees up there. Where is that station again? Oh, now, remember, it's at 90.7 FM on the dial in my Lexus. 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
4: Hello and welcome to the better weather for Tuesday, May 12th. Local early morning temperatures range from 30 degrees in Steventown to 36 in Kinderhook. Regional average soil temperature is 53 degrees. Pollen levels today will be high. It will also be sunny with a high of 64 at 6 p.m. Overnight temperatures dip to 45 degrees. Tomorrow we'll have light chances for rain all day long and a high of 63 at 4 p.m. After dark, the rain gets stronger and temperatures slip to 51 degrees. Thursday, very rainy all day long with a high of 63 at 5 p.m. Friday, rain should finally end by dark with a high of 67 at 5 p.m. Sunset today will be at 7:50 p.m. Sunrise tomorrow will be at 5:34 a.m. Looking way up, we see X-class flare chances are at 10%. Plasma winds will be slow at 379 kilometers per second, with a thin density of 3 protons per cubic centimeter. Radio propagation conditions are currently pretty decent with a level 1 noise floor. There are no chances of aurora this evening. The current sunspot number is 79. And this has been The Better Weather, brought to you by the Catskill Makers Syndicate.
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6: Last month, to use emergency powers to keep payments flowing to Flock, an automated license plate reader company. The legal battle stems from rising fears of mass surveillance and data security. The City Council has proposed legislation to limit the amount of time Flock data is stored and to regulate how it is used. That's it for the headlines.
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7: NYPIRG's Blair Horner sat down with Mark Dunley to talk about why the state budget is late and how the budget undercuts the concept of democracy, particularly in how the climate issue has been handled.
8: We're talking with Blair Horner, Senior Policy Advisor for NYPIRG, the New York Public Interest Research Group, and we're talking on May 10th. Still actually did not have a budget. The governor held a media event earlier this week to announce a budget deal, but that was then quickly shot down by the Speaker Hastie. So Blair, how is this whole budget process, you know, working out? It does not seem very transparent.
9: Transparent is not the word I would use, that's for sure. You know, I mean, for your listeners who have been following the state budget over time, a budget that's, you know, 6 weeks late stands in, you know, stark comparison to the days when the budget used to be 6 months late. But since 2010, this is going to be the latest budget whenever they get to an agreement. While you were quite right that Speaker Hastie, in an angry news conference, said there was no deal, the next day he was starting to say, well, there's a conceptual agreement. It was really the issue of the Speaker of the Assembly saying his complaint was with the process, not with the governor. So it's everything's being hammered out behind closed doors. That's typical. But to me, what's unusual is the increasing use, really the governor holding the budget hostage to getting what she wants on non-budget issues. And this year, her attack on the climate law, she never advanced publicly a proposal at all. They made it up completely behind closed doors. And that to me is both bad in terms of public policy and offensive to the taxpayers who have to foot the bill.
8: And, you know, the fact she's never actually released any proposals, you know, she did not include it in her budget. She did not include it in the 30-day budget amendments. And this, you know, prevented, you know, the public from actually being able to testify about some of their concerns. And, of course, we don't actually know, you know, what the governor technically is proposing. We do hear, of course, that, you know, she's pushing back the deadline for issuing regulations to reduce greenhouse gas emissions to 2028, and that going to change the how you account for methane emissions, including imported from other states. But climate seems to be a pretty big loser in this whole process.
9: Yeah, that's right. I mean, the governors did not propose publicly anything. And the first time the issue was raised as having to be part of the budget was after the public process was over. So she deliberately decided to advance the climate law changes that she wanted in a way that would have no ability for the public to pay any attention at all, other than what she puts out in her press releases or published opinion pieces. So, you know, it's bad. It's really bad. And her argument was, well, there's this court case, and the court case they were going to lose. They had lost on appeal. They were going to lose on appeal, and that she wanted to have the goalposts moved so that they wouldn't be out of compliance with the court. But in negotiations, as you sort of alluded to, they've effectively just gutted the law. And as far as I can tell, again, we haven't seen any language. The only thing that's going to be left that's actually meaningful will be the 2050 deadline of meeting the net zero goal set in the 2019 Climate Leadership Community Protection Act, which is the technical name for the title of the law. Right now, the way it's looking, we'll see, they should just eliminate all those words and just leave the word act, because there's no climate leadership, there's no community protection that is better than what was in current law, at least the way we've understood it to be playing out.
8: So what are some of the other, you know, key issues that NYPERG has been working on? You know, how is that appears to be getting resolved in the budget? Do you know that yet?
9: It's really hard to know, because the governor said, basically, I mean, we don't know, right, because everything's behind closed doors, but our understanding is the governor says, you can't work on the budget with me until you agree to these non-budget items. The climate law changes are one. Changes to auto insurance is another. There's about a handful of major non-budget policy issues that the governor wants to resolve before they can get to the budget. So we don't know what's happening, for example, with regard to the legislature's efforts to restore the governor's cuts to higher education opportunity programs, for example, or, you know, what is she doing to improve patient care when it comes to health, the hospitals and through the health budget. None of those things have really been discussed in any meaningful way, although I think as we speak, they're, you know, moving toward getting all that stuff wrapped up this coming week, or this current week that we're in. So we may find out more when lawmakers return on Monday, but it's really an opaque process. And just so for your listeners, one of the more really indefensible aspects of this is the governor holds the budget hostage. And as long as the budget is late, the legislature doesn't get paid. The governor gets paid, but the legislature doesn't get paid. So the governor holds the budget hostage, and lawmakers don't get paid until they've come to an agreement. That really is sort of an amazing thing, and adds salt to the wound, I'm sure, with legislators.
8: You know, and sort of a different issue. I know that NYPERG has always been a very supportive campaign finance reform, and you know, we had this situation where the Republican candidate for governor, Blakeman from Nassau County, you know, is being denied matching public campaign funds on what many people say is a technicality, and the state sort of changed the rules and didn't, you know, really publicize what the new rules are supposed to be. Is this a major problem? Is this a real concern here?
9: Well, the short answer is yes. I mean, the Republican gubernatorial candidate, Bruce Blakeman from Nassau County, you know, he's certainly the underdog. In New York, Democrats have a 2-to-1 enrollment advantage over Republicans. And the Nassau County executive has aligned himself very closely with President Trump, which is not a popular figure in New York either. So he's having a rough time trying to get his campaign off the ground. And the public financing would you know, give him a boost financially in terms of his effort. I mean, the big point is, you know, the rules are the rules. It's not like, you know, Bruce Blakeman just showed up out of nowhere. He's the current county executive of Nassau County. He's been around for a long time. They know what the rules are. You're right, though, that there was a change in the rules, and the State Board of Elections, not known for its speed and openness, sort of stumbled through rolling it out. But that is it on a technicality. They probably should give him the public financing. But, you know, the idea that he didn't follow the rules, you know, at what point do you draw the line between candidates who don't follow the rules and then the candidates that you break the rules to benefit? In this particular case, it stems from last year's change in the law that says that people running for governor, they run with a chosen running mate for lieutenant governor instead of having a lieutenant governor primary, which is what we've had in New York for a long time. And you're supposed to list who that person is on the paperwork, and Blakeman didn't do it. So, I mean, that's pretty obvious. So I don't, you know, yes, the paperwork didn't roll out the way it should have. Yes, the Board of Elections could have been more open about it. But, you know, Blakeman, he's not, you know, he's been around the block many times. It's really sort of amazing to me that his people didn't pick up on this.
8: So we only have about a minute left. Now, one of the problems with the state budget not being passed into middle of May is that the legislature wants to go home, progress for reelection by early June. I assume that's going to be a big problem for a lot of other issues that have been not dealt with, because we can't talk to you until the budget is dealt with.
9: That's right. You're absolutely right. There's basically going to be 3 weeks left to the end of the legislative session. Last year when the budget got done, which had been the latest since 2010 now until this year, the legislature had passed, ended up passing about 540 bills in the last few weeks of session out of the total of about 850 bills. So, you know, 60%, two-thirds of the bills happened in the last few weeks. Right now in Albany, about 150 bills have passed. And if you assume they're going to want to pass around 800, it's a lot of bills that have to move in the last 3 weeks. I think what happens is it crowds out the issues that are the most consequential, although one that they will make time for is the change to redistricting.
8: Blair Horner, Nyberg, with Mark Dunley for Hudson Mohawk Magazine.
6: We will keep monitoring this story and provide any updates when they happen.
10: Humanities New York suddenly lost much of their funding due to DOGE cuts in 2025. 1 year later, we get an update on the state of the organizations and hear from HNY or Humanities New York Executive Director Sarah Olger, who spoke with Sanctuary Executive Director Ren Lee, who relates to this story from a personal experience.
11: Funding for nonprofits has been tough this year with the Trump administration cutting funding from entities like the NEH or the National Endowment for Humanities. We spoke last year with Sarah Olger about losing funds from those cuts. We have her back today to talk more about what's been going on. So welcome back, Sarah, to the Hudson Mohawk Magazine.
12: Well, thank you for having me, Ren. I'm Sarah Olger. I'm the executive director at Humanities New York.
11: Thanks for joining us, Sarah. So for folks who don't know, can you tell us a little bit more about what Humanities New York is and what y'all do?
12: Sure. Humanities New York is a 501c3. We are the sole statewide proponent of the public humanities for New York. So we were established as New York State's affiliate of the National Endowment for the Humanities, or the NEH. We have spent the last 50 years helping communities across New York use history, storytelling, literature, and civic dialogue to connect with each other and to understand the world around them.
11: And New York is one branch, but every state has a Humanities Council of some kind, correct?
12: That's right. Every state and also every territory, including the District of Columbia and Guahan. So it's an amazing community. One of me in every state, as I tell the kids when they're thinking about doing a road trip.
11: So this interview is a follow-up from last year. Can you tell our listeners more about what happened last year and how that's affected y'all?
12: Right. Last spring in April, so 13 months ago, federal humanities funding was abruptly eliminated for us through DOGE-related cuts. And that funding had been really important for Humanities New York and for the humanities councils across the nation that you just mentioned. For us, it meant losing a major portion of our operating support almost overnight and in the middle of the year. So because we were re-granting out to communities so much of that funding, the impact wasn't just on our own organization. It actually affected local partners across New York State. So not just our programs, but our partners were delayed or canceled, or, you know, sort of the scope had to be diminished. For us, staffing was a problem, and organizations like, you know, nonprofits overall are already operating on very thin margins and suddenly had even fewer resources across all the federal agencies, NEA, Institute of Museum and Library Services, or IMLS. So many organizations that lost our grant funding lost even bigger grant funding from those federal agencies. So the other aspect of it that I think is really important for people to understand is that it's not just financial loss, but also uncertainty. Nonprofits are businesses, and we work directly in communities. Communities rely on long-term relationships and continuity. And so suddenly a lot of organizations all at once were trying to figure out how to keep serving people while the ground was shifting right underneath them. I like to see it as the arts and humanities ecosystem, and that it is all interconnected. And when one key piece is lost or support is lost, the effects actually ripple outward.
11: To add a little bit of my own personal story into this interview, I'll say that I was also directly impacted by the DOGE cuts last year whenever my organization lost our NEH grant that was directly funding my position at the Museum Association of New York. And that grant we actually got because of the help from Humanities New York. So thank you for the help, and at the same time, suffer together as we both lost that funding.
12: Right. Well, I was hoping to get a chance to talk about that, Ren, just to spell out how much effort goes into these things. You know, we wrote that grant together. It's a federal grant, so it takes many, many iterations and months to hear back, and then a lot of compliance to do once you have it, in addition to doing the work you said you would. So, and just for your listeners, This was called A New Agora for New York, Museums as Spaces for Democracy. So the Museum Association of New York invited Humanities New York to think about it with them, put our name into the application, provide a suite of community conversations, and then also to train the museum personnel to run these programs on their own if they'd like. So it got canceled in the middle of it. It involved Preservation Long Island, Sackett's Harbor, the National Women's Hall of Fame in Seneca Falls, and the Robert H. Jackson Center in Jamestown, which is in the far west of New York State, and the Alice Austin House on Staten Island. So, unceremoniously interrupted. But I will say, you might not have known this, Ron, but Genesee Country Village and Museum actually raised locally some extra funds to keep the conversation piece going, and we actually ended up doing that one.
11: I was thrilled to hear that, for sure.
12: Yeah.
11: So one of the things that Humanities New York did with that project was help facilitate a community conversation where people were welcome to come to the museums and engage with the exhibition and talk with a facilitator, Joe Murphy. Community members could come to the museum and, you know, talk directly with experts and also talk directly with each other about how they felt about the different pieces that were in the exhibition, which was really awesome. So yeah, so to pivot away from the sad but also triumphant story that the exhibition still got to go around the state and ended here in Albany at the Underground Road Education Center. The loss of funding was terrible for museums and for organizations, nonprofits across the state and across the country, honestly. I know that Humanities New York suffered from, like many folks, job cuts or layoffs and things like that. But can you tell me more about how y'all coped with that loss of funding and what y'all have been up to this past year?
12: Yeah, it's been like one nonstop strategic planning session where we're sort of like the Batman character in the Lego movie where he's rebuilding his car into a plane as it falls off the cliff. I use that metaphor occasionally. But it's definitely been a year of adaptation and pragmatic choices. We've had to rethink our priorities and operate leaner expense-wise and focus really carefully on where we can have the greatest impact and also where we can keep it going. You know, if we do this once, is it going to work later and with different partners and across the state? So we're being very tactical and strategic about that. And at the same time, we've had so much solidarity from our partners and from donors and from communities who understand why this work matters. One thing I will say this year definitely reinforced is that people are still hungry for spaces where they can learn together, tell their own stories or experiences, and have really meaningful conversations across differences and actually kind of co-create meaning together, as it were. So I would say even with fewer resources, we've continued supporting public programming, partnerships, and civic engagement work wherever we can. And really the best part of trying to cope with all this has been just simply staying connected with the field and with our partners. This is so sustaining, really gives us a huge amount of reminders why this work has value, even during the most difficult political and economic moments.
11: Can you tell me a little bit more about what y'all are working towards?
12: We are working, like I said, towards sustainability and continued public benefit and access. We want to make sure that New Yorkers across the state and not just in large cities or in, you know, well-off neighborhoods or communities continue to have access to cultural and civic programming. And like you said, that we appreciate it, you know, while we have it instead of waiting for it to be lost and not, you know, realize what has even happened. So to that end, we're working towards strengthening our partnerships and, like I said, building models that are more resilient in the face of political and economic instability. And at a deep level, we're really working toward preserving those spaces where people can encounter history, literature, and each other with curiosity rather than division. And that might sound lofty, but in practice, it's actually really local and tangible. We run community conversations, but it can happen at exhibitions, at reading groups, oral histories, and any public program that can help people feel connected to where they live and to one another.
11: Thank you so much for talking with me today. The last thing I'll ask is, how can our listeners learn more about Humanities New York and what the programs that y'all are working on and the things that you're working towards?
12: HumanitiesNY.org.
11: Awesome. Thank you so much, Sarah.
12: Thank you, Ren.
11: This is Ren Lee with the Hudson Mohawk Magazine.
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6: Patty Rex from the Schenectady Chapter of Therapy Dogs International talks about the mental health benefits of pet therapy, her own personal journey with therapy dogs, and more with Sarah Abraham.
13: Hello and welcome. Today we'll be speaking with Patty Rex from Schenectady Chapter of Therapy Dogs International. Welcome, Patty.
14: Hi, thanks.
13: So do you mind starting with who you are and the work that you do and how you got into it to begin with?
14: Yeah, sure. As you said, my name's Patty Rex. I'm the chapter director of the Schenectady chapter. It's chapter number 74 of Therapy Dogs International. And I probably got involved with Therapy Dog probably at least about 16 years ago. My first therapy dog was a Shih Tzu named Cody. And when I got him, he just was really good natured, good temperament. And I worked with, you know, developmentally disabled adults, and I would bring him to work and he would sit on people's laps, and he was, you know, very tolerant of even individuals that maybe had some challenging, you know, behavior. And he was just really good. And then a couple of friends of mine were involved with therapy dog work and thought he would do well. And so then once, you know, did some training with him and he did get certified. And then, you know, over the years got more involved with the local chapter and then eventually became the chapter director. But that was kind of through Cody was the reason I started. And even a good friend of mine who has since passed away had cerebral palsy. And I think he probably was a big factor in helping Cody become a therapy dog too. So
13: Oh, rest in peace. Also, so do you mentioned that there was a training process and then they got certification. So do you think you can get into the process of how they get certified? And is the training difficult or does it put any stress on the dogs as they go through it?
14: Well, basically, you know, they have to be at least a year old to like take the test or become certified. But even prior to that, you know, and it's good to do with any dog, even as when they're puppies or, you know, to do different, you know, go to puppy classes, but do basic obedience training, you know, and, you know, things where, you know, so that they know how to walk nice on a leash and sit and lay down when you tell them and be well behaved. And that, so they, you know, like I said, the basic obedience training, the actual, it depends on each organization, but the group we're with, it is a test that they have to pass. They technically can just go and take the test. And if they pass it, you know, they're certified. Some people do choose to do like therapy dog training classes. And that, especially if they're new to having a dog and new to dog training, it, you know, helps them to learn what they need to do and that. And then once they're ready or feel the dog's ready, they would actually take the test and then hopefully become certified. And it really depends with each dog when they're ready to be, you know, certified. You know, I've been pretty lucky with my dogs. You know, they were right around a year old and that they were able to, but some dogs, you know, they can be excellent temperament, but maybe they just have a lot of energy or very active and maybe they're not ready till they're 5 years old or, you know, it really depends on the dog, you know, as far as when they're able to, you know, become a therapy dog. But
13: they have to be able to have basic obedience and being able to listen and know that you're in charge. And I was just wondering if that is any difference compared to a service dog versus a therapy dog. Like, is the training any different or is it similar?
14: It's actually different. And I think a lot of times people get confused as far as what a therapy dog is versus a service dog. But basically a therapy dog is really for, you know, to make people happy, for, you know, to comfort people, you know, in that, where you're taking them maybe to a hospital or a school or a college, you know, and they're visiting, they're helping with stress relief, and they're just there to make people happy. And, you know, therapy dogs, you know, are our own personal pets, and we just bring them out so people can enjoy them. But, you know, we're not allowed to go anywhere with the dog. We can't take them in a grocery store or on an airplane, or, you know, that, you know, where some people think that they could take them anywhere, or like a true service dog, they're only working for their owner, and it might, you know, and they're in some way helping, you know, the individual with maybe some type of disability, whether the person's visually impaired, you know, maybe they have a seizure disorder, maybe they're a diabetic, you know, there's a variety of different reasons someone might have a service dog, but they're working just for their owner for some type of medical reason. And, you know, and it's basically 24/7, their job is to assist, you know, the person, and they have quite a bit of training. And if they are a true, you know, service dog, they're allowed access anywhere, again, in restaurants, you know, grocery stores, on an airplane and that, but, you know, they really need to be a service dog and be trained for a specific task that they're helping their owner with.
13: That makes a lot of sense, especially because they're always on the job 24/7, and the stress can probably be a lot for these dogs, but they're prepared for it. So if you were to get into like the physical and mental health and psychological benefits of pet therapy, do you think you could describe that for us?
14: Yeah, sure. I mean, I think, you know, physically, definitely there's a lot of studies out there that, you know, show that therapy dogs, you know, like lower your blood pressure, help with cardiovascular health, definitely help with anxiety. You know, if someone has issues with anxiety or depression, or they're just lonely, you know, and that even can help with if someone's in pain. There are definitely, you know, physical things that the dogs help with. But even from like a mental health perspective, just petting a dog, you know, kind of is automatically relaxing. And it actually naturally releases different hormones that help you relax. So, you know, the therapy dogs really do help with anxiety. They help comfort people. Again, like I said, if someone's lonely, and even just for mental stimulation, you know, maybe someone, they had some type of head trauma, or even someone with like Alzheimer's or dementia, you know, they really help a variety of people. And, you know, just help them make them happy, or maybe they are really stressed, or maybe, you know, someone that's elderly that had a dog when they were younger and now they can't have a pet. And we mentioned, you know, colleges, you know, college students, you're away from home if you can't be with your pet. And then, of course, you know, anytime during the semester, it can be stressful, but especially exam week, you know, so we do a lot with stress relief too. But, you know, the dogs really do help out in a lot of different ways.
13: So do you think, even though this isn't just your full-time job, do you think, like, personally, as you're volunteering here, has it helped benefit your own mental health and your own personal narrative? Because usually we're like, we don't need outside help and we're fine on our own, but like, pets do so much for us. So do you think your volunteer work helps you become more of a mental health advocate, or like helping your own personal journey?
14: Yeah, you know, I think it definitely does. And, you know, I think just from my professional experience, because I do work with individuals that, you know, do have disabilities and do have mental health issues, so I already had some experience in that area. But I think, you know, definitely with the therapy dogs, you know, whether I'm going into hospital, or an assisted living type facility. We've done like hospice, shelter.

0: examples of different visits that I've done and just how much, you know, it's not easy, buddy, to, you know, the individual that I'm visiting and, you know, and that, and, you know, and that, and it's kind of, it's at a, you know, I get just as much out of the visit as the people that I'm visiting, just knowing how much they appreciated it, or if they are in a difficult situation, you know, I've had situations where the elderly, where maybe they just lost a spouse or family member, and they'll just hold the dog and talk to them, and, or, you know, for someone that maybe, you know, isn't even able to speak, and, you know, the staff will be like, we never heard him speak before, and they'll talk to the dog, and, you know, and so there's a lot of different advantages to the visits, and we do get a lot out of it too.
1: That's great to hear that there's so many advantages psychologically and physically as well for the dogs, that just helps so much. So do you think in our last 2 minutes you could just explain if there were any ever disadvantages through the process of whether they're training and how difficult it can be, versus like if the dogs have any distress when they get into the field of being a therapy dog?
0: Well, I think, you know, when they are a therapy dog, obviously, you know, they have to, you know, the dog themselves has to be social and enjoy visiting with people, and then and be more outgoing and be comfortable around a lot of people, especially people that they've never met before, and that. But even if the dog loves therapy dog work and they're very outgoing, and that, we, you know, tend to like limit, you know, our visits to typically about an hour, sometimes a couple hours depending on the dog, because even if they really enjoy the visit, just, you know, that being pet by so many different people, and, you know, and the dogs really take on a lot of the stress of the people, but, you know, it is very tiring for the dogs. So, you know, they can get, even if they enjoy it, they can get fatigued. And, you know, of course, as owners, we watch for signs that the dog is becoming stressed or tired, and that. So, and we kind of know our own dog, you know, some dogs maybe prefer, you know, being in a nursing home. Some dogs prefer being in schools with children. Some dogs like all settings and that, but we definitely are aware of our own dogs too, and what, you know, they like to do and how long of a visit they can handle. Because, and again, if it's not enjoyable to the dog, or, you know, we wouldn't want to do it. And some people get involved in therapy dog work and their dog maybe pass the test, but then when they get doing it, they realize, well, it's just not really for their dog, or their dog's not interested in it, and, you know, and then they won't continue on. But, you know, other dogs really do love it. But, you know, we do have to be aware of each dog and what they prefer to do, and be sensitive to their needs too.
1: It's definitely fair, especially because dogs deserve just as much love as humans do because of how much they give back to us. And I just want to thank you again for the time that you had given today.
0: You're welcome.
2: 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In the description of this segment, there is some information there about where you can find them. And now it is time for our weekly Comedy Corner interview. This week, we pass things over to Craig Nessler. Take it away, Craig.
3: Good morning. This week, we're here with Duncan Harris and Roger Harris. They are not related, to talk about Laughing On Loud, a weed-themed comedy show in Albany.
4: Yep. Thanks for having us, man. Appreciate
5: you. Thanks for having us
3: here. Why's it got to be a weed-themed show?
4: Well, you know, it's something, want to bring something different to the community, and kind of make cannabis a little bit more relatable just to everybody. I mean, how many movies do you watch that are related to, you know, Pineapple Express, How High? I mean, a lot of them are stoner comedy movies, so why not mix the two and bring it to the local area?
3: Some of the best. Where's the weed theme come into the comedy show there?
4: Well, I do a golf and cannabis podcast as well, the Pitch, Putt, and Puff. So I'm a big fan of comedy and wanted to, you know, find a way to incorporate the two. I'm working with the Sesh Events, Tiana over there. She's real good with, you know, the organization and all that. So I brought the idea to her, and we're able to put it on the table and get something rolling.
3: All right. Pretty cool. I like it. Duncan, you think weed makes people funnier?
5: I don't know that it makes people funnier, but it definitely makes audiences find people funnier. You know what I mean? That makes the room a little easier.
3: That's
5: not
3: definitely
5: to mention, you go to a comedy show, half the room, if not more, is already stoned. So you make it a weed theme, try to...
3: Got to get those numbers up.
5: Yeah.
4: Mm-hmm.
5: And also just make it overt, be like, everyone's high. It's comedy.
3: I like that. You can never be afraid of being the guy too high laughing too loud if it's a weed-themed show. Now, you run a weed and golf podcast. Is there any golf elements at this comedy show?
4: No, absolutely not, actually. Nope, it's going to be

0: Strictly cannabis and comedy for this one. I don't think I'll have any. Maybe I'll set up a little putting green or something, and for some giveaways or something like that. But at this point, no golf. No Fair Golf Incorporated.
1: It was not a suggestion. I'm just.
2: Craig, can I ask Roger a question?
3: Of course. Mm-hmm.
2: Now, golf is typically, historically, it's a drinking sport.
0: Sure.
2: You have beers in the cart. Do you find that weed is better for golf than booze?
0: Me personally, yes, because I can control it more. Where, like, you have a couple drinks, that line, when you're lining up a putt, it gets a little blurry compared to, more blurry for me, I guess, with the alcohol. I've never been a big drinker, always enjoyed the cannabis side of things, so, and I don't know, I see it now trending, like, in the alcohol side of things. There's not a lot of people drinking, the younger kids and stuff like that. You see them go more to the cannabis side than they do the alcohol side. So it's kind of a trend right now anyway.
1: Yeah. Probably good for your liver.
0: Man, long scheme of things for sure.
1: Golf and weed podcast. No one loves grass more than you do. And so who else is on this comedy show?
0: So we got Duncan. Duncan's going to be opening up for us. We got Blake Wittenbeck. Is that how you pronounce it?
2: Whitbeck,
0: yep. He's going to be on there. We also have Twan Wood and Drew Moore. And the headliner is going to be Eric Rivera, bringing him in from California. He had an HBO special not too long ago.
1: Beautiful.
0: Yeah.
1: Does he bring his own weed in from California?
0: I'm hoping so. That'd be great, but no, I don't think so. With everything finally being legalized here in New York, no need for it. So maybe he can put to the test which is better, the New York or the Cali.
1: That was my next question. You're a step ahead of me. I'm wondering if that's still a thing. I feel like back in the day, California weed was the cream of the crop.
0: Mm-hmm. I think it still is. I think in the long scheme of things, climate and everything else, they can do it better out there than what we can do here. Particular strains maybe, but for the most part, Cali's doing their thing.
1: That's fair. I forgot the theme of this radio show for a second. That's great. That's a pitch, puff, putt. Are you throwing softballs? Where'd pitch come from?
0: Well, I wanted it to be different. I didn't want to just go puff, puff, putt. So I threw that in there because you do use a pitching wedge on a golf course. So I had to incorporate that somehow. I wanted to have, we call it the PPP, like for abbreviation. So CPP, I didn't want to think, child protective or anything like
2: That's
0: that.
2: True.
0: So
2: in England, they refer to fields as the pitch.
0: Mm-hmm. Mm-hmm.
2: A lot of fields in golf.
1: Big field sport.
2: Yeah. Big open spaces sport. I went to college on a campus that was built on an old golf course, which meant that it was literally uphill both ways. You could think about that one for a while, Craig. You'll get
1: I'm
2: around
1: going
2: there
1: to. It's not going to work.
2: There's multiple hills. That's how that works.
1: I like that. Duncan went to college either in a valley or on the middle of a hill. It was great. I think those are the options.
2: Sure.
1: Anyway.
2: Close enough. I had to walk a lot to class, which made it hard to be on time. That's the point, really.
1: Duncan participates in the theme of this comedy show, which made it hard for him to be on time. Big goal for this guy.
2: Funny enough, though, you were the one that was late getting here today.
1: I was. I was also participating in the theme of this comedy show.
0: Perfect.
1: Love it. And so, sorry, tell us about your headliner a little bit more. Came all the way from, or is coming all the way from California.
0: Yep. We had, we were in contact, talks with a few comedians, but honestly, with dealing with him, he was the most responsive. Got right back to us instead of, going back and forth any longer. We pulled the trigger on Eric. He's had his HBO special. He's a little bit more of, he's a clean comic. Doesn't really go too far off the grid, kind of does a little bit of family stuff and stuff like that. But I think he's, for what we're trying to do, I think it brings a good little theme to the Albany area.
1: Beautiful. You do know there are comics on this side of the country. I just want to...
2: I'll say this, though. It is nice to bring other voices into the area to hear different forms of comedy, because especially in the East Coast, there's a very much an East Coast style of comedy. We could be very influenced by our own area environment, so it's nice to bring in those other voices and expose yourself to kind of different influence and see what else is out there.
1: That's true. Also, that California accent's just going to blend so nicely into the theme of your show.
0: Sure.
2: Oh, yeah.
1: It's perfect.
0: It's tough, too. Like, a lot of the New York comics we reached out to, the agents weren't as quick to get back to us. So we kind of, you know, the date was coming up sooner than later, so we had to make a move. So Eric was the guy. But this isn't going to be the last one. We're looking to do something middle summer and then keep them rolling.
3: Beautiful. Love it. Do you have any big plans you can share with us, or too early?
0: Too early right now. July 10th, though, is that weekend. Will be most likely something going on.
3: All right. Now, Duncan, you're the host of everyone's favorite Troy Open Mic.
2: That I am.
3: What's the difference between seeing you do comedy at everyone's favorite Troy Open Mic and seeing you do comedy at a professional show?
2: Well, the difference there is the open mics are for working out the new material and trying the new stuff. So at an open mic, you might see me be not funny. Whereas on a paid show, I'm coming with the tried and true material that's been tested and worked on and honed. And in theory, is a pretty surefire bet that I'm not going to bomb. That's the difference.
3: Duncan, very rarely bombing on the professional shows. But that does bring me to my favorite question to ask a comedian. Can you tell us about your worst show or worst bomb?
2: Worst show or worst bomb? Hmm. There's been so many. You know, it's probably, I say worst show. I don't know. I've done some weird shows. I've opened up in some weird places. I played an open garage at someone's house once for a room full of people that were there to celebrate the friend of another comic who was not associated with the party at all, which means it was a bunch of people there to not see me talk about the fact that I wanted to, that I look like Jesus because I have a big beard and long hair. And they were in a garage drunk, and it was 90 degrees. And they were like, why are we listening to you? What happened to the music? That was probably my worst show.
3: That is fascinating. That was very similar to my worst. It's a bad time to do comedy when people are not there to see comedy.
2: Or when it's really hot.
3: Yeah, it's a losing combination.
2: Yeah. It's really bad. You know, they gave me the light at that show earlier. They were like, you get off. And I stayed up there. I was like, I prepared a full set. We're just going to trudge through this.
0: Running.
2: There's a certain kind of satisfaction you get when you're on stage, and you just decided, like, this is not going to go good ever, so I might as well just, I'm going to say this, and you're going to listen, and we all know no one's actually going to react to this, but that's fine. We'll get through it.
3: I appreciate that. That's beautiful. And how about you? Have you ever had a worst golf comedy weed podcast?
0: Oh, man. I've had some pretty bad golf rounds. I don't think I had any moments on the podcast that I really bombed or felt uncomfortable, because I can always go back and edit, but that's the lucky part there. But yeah, I've had some, definitely had some bad golf rounds, so comparable.
3: Fair. Love it. Well, this has been an excellent interview. What, you guys have any closing remarks for us?
0: No, I just appreciate you guys having us on. You guys are looking for more info on the event, go to Pitch, Putt, and Puff podcast.
3: Beautiful. That's a Laughing On Loud coming to Albany soon.
4: Thank you guys again, Craig Nestler, Duncan Harris, and Roger Harris for joining us there. Again, more information at Albany Comedy on Facebook and Instagram. Moving right along, this week, Tom Francis welcomes poet, artist, and musician Matthew Klein to the mic. Matthew reads poems at this year's first Year in Review spoken word event at the Linda WAMC's Art Studio. It was from December 17th, 2021.
5: Matthew Klein is co-editor at Flim Forum Press. His books include Canyons, Chi, and B. Online e-chapbooks from Of the Day is available at Delete Press, and My is online at Fence Digital. Matthew shared some of his work on stage at the Linda on December 17, 2021 for the annual Year in Review spoken word event. Local poet and photographer Dan Wilcox noted on his blog that Matthew, quote, read many little poems, and he read them from a stack of little pieces of paper held in the palm of his hand. They are satirical, political, sociological analysis, critiques of pop culture news, and stories. They are quirky, often humorous, and full of wordplay of a natural-born punster. You can find more about Matthew on his website, MatthewClain.com.
6: The study says shorter stories. We're running out of space. That viral anthropology mirror. You can't stop thinking about living underground. You can't stop thinking about student loan forgiveness. How much vulnerability is too much vulnerability, according to Brené Brown? Your horoscope for today. Try to ignore hopes. Disproportionate risk reward. The new sad irony. Tragic event once again had been preventable. Tragic event. Had been preventable. Tragic event. Had been preventable. Tragic event. Had been. Folklore. If you do enough karaoke, you shape shift into Taylor Swift. Photographer of the year. Anyone with an iPhone wins. I don't want to fight, but an alien world might hide inside Hunter Biden's birthright. I don't want to fight, but time to quit. I'm sunk like a dime. My coffee hit bottom. It's time to quit. I'm sunk like a dime. My coffee hit bottom. An analogy decades in the making. Steve Kerr is to Stephen Curry as shopping malls are to fulfillment centers. An analogy decades in the making. Steve Kerr, Stephen Curry, shopping malls. Fulfillment centers. That logic is tight. The economy is suffering. We produce however many thousand tons of ground turkey per are weak. The economy is suffering. Where are the adults? They're in a large, exploding, garden variety cult. Days of our lives. The hours I've lost. Tracking packages. Grocery store experience. Jesus just started steering my cart.

0: Harvard Business School. When I say Bill, who do you see? Everybody have someone pictured in their head? What if instead I said the science guy? That one's much funnier when I'm by myself, I guess. Oh, well. The crisis was manufactured inside a damning film on the film on the film on the film plandemic. Colonies of old bees. Colonies of old bees. It's an issue, police say. Woman dies washing the dishes for at least the third time today. Breathing app, so you can manage to answer your emails. Breathing app, so you can manage . That was really fun. Thanks, everybody. Poetry on a live microphone, totally incredible. Thanks, everybody, for having me here. Thanks for listening.
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0: 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I'm Amanda.
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0: 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To be specific, every second and fourth Tuesday of the month from 7 to 8 p.m. We pick a theme and watch movies around that theme, and then we get on the airwaves to talk about them. Sometimes we have fantastic guests from our local movie-loving community. Tonight, it's just me and Jenny. And before we get into our theme, we're going to tell you about what's playing in the theaters around these parts. I'll start, and I will tell you about what's playing at the Wyndham Theater in Wyndham, New York. We have Mortal Kombat 2, The Sheep Detectives, The Devil Wears Prada 2, and The Mandalorian and Grogu. You can find out more about showtimes and information at WyndhamTheater.com. 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
1: All right, now I'm going to tell you about what's playing at the Crandall Theater in Chatham. We have The Devil Wears Prada 2, The Christophers, Back to the Future, Lorne, Steal This Story, Please, Fantasy Life, The Searchers, 100th Anniversary Series presented by James Scalmus, Our Land, Michael, Blue Heron, a film about Jimi Hendrix, Mary Oliver, Saved by the Beauty of the World, I Love Boosters, coming in June, The Producers, sorry, they're doing a Mel Brooks 100th birthday series.
0: So there's fun.
1: The Producers, Blazing Saddles, Young Frankenstein.
0: Yes.
1: And then they've got a couple of other things coming up at the end of June. So if you're interested in any of those films or their showtimes, you can find out more information at crandalltheatre.org. 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
0: Great. All right, I'm going to head down the mountain right here into Catskill, where our studio is, and our neighbors at the Community Theater in Catskill. Tonight, there is an 8 p.m. showing of The Devil Wears Prada 2 and Blue Heron at 7:45 p.m. There's also Clueless and Something Wild coming on May 15th, as well as Princess Mononoke coming on May 16th, and Hollow Tree with director Kira Ackerman on May 17th. There's always a lot going on at the Community Theater, so if you want to find out more, you can go to communitytheaterny.com. And don't forget, in the very same building, we have our very own video rental store, Sleepover Trading Company, friends of the show, friends of ours. If you are hanging out, feeling nostalgic, I encourage you, pop on in.
1: Great place to be. All right, heading back across the river, I'm going to tell you about what's playing at TSL, otherwise known as Time and Space Limited. We have Blue Heron, Mad Bills to Pay, Frida Kahlo, The Drama, Omaha, Coup 53, National Theater Live, The Audience, they've got a book discussion happening, Visconti's Bellissima, The Python Hunt, and The Last One for the Road. They also have a couple of other things going on towards the end of the month. Their list, as always, extremely long. So if you're interested in any of those films, their showtimes, or any of the other

0: other things coming up at TSL, you can find out more information at timeandspace.org.
1: Gorgeous. All right. As you may have heard Jenny say on our last episode, the highway drive-in is open, baby.
2: Yay.
1: Summer is coming. It's here, basically. We're feeling giddy. The sun is warm. I know. It's a beautiful day here in the Hudson Valley. The highway drive-in in Coxsackie is open, and they are open Friday, Saturday, and Sundays right now. Movies start around 8:35. 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This weekend, we have on screen one, Sheep Detectives and Super Mario Galaxy. Screen two, The Devil Wears Prada 2 and Michael. Screen three, Mortal Kombat 2 and Lee Cronin's The Mummy. And screen four, Top Gun and Top Gun Maverick. Woo. Back to back, honey. All right. Wow. Once again, that is at the Highway Drive-In in Coxsackie, New York. Their web address for more information is highwaydrivein.ny.com. 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
0: Incredible. I cannot wait to go to the drive-in.
1: Oh my God, me too.
0: All right. Last for me, I'm going to tell you about what's playing at Upstate Films, starting with the Star Cinema, which is the location in Rhinebeck. We have My Neighbor Totoro, Omaha, Blue Heron, Bernstein's Wall, and the original West Side Story. Heading down south to Upstate Midtown, which is the viewing room in Kingston, we have The Christophers, Night of the Living Dead, Slacker, Exit 8, and a movie called F-Toys. I cannot say it on the air. And it rocks, so I would recommend it.
1: Yes.
0: And then last but not least, over at the Orpheum Theater, which is the Upstate location in Saugerties, we have The Scott and Gary Show. Close Up with Scott and Gary.
1: What?
0: They're going to be there.
1: Oh my God. I can't believe it.
0: I don't know who they are, but like, it's really exciting. That's huge. Also, The Christophers, Steal This Story, Please, The Devil Wears Prada 2, Billie Eilish, Hit Me Hard and Soft, The Tour, and Serial Mom.
1: Ooh.
0: If you're interested in any of these films or any of the other things happening at Upstate Films, which is always so many things, you can find out more information at upstatefilms.org.
1: Gorgeous. All right. Last but not least is the Spotlight Theater in Hudson. That is the 8-screen theater on Fairview Avenue in Hudson. We have Billie Eilish and James Cameron reinvent the concert experience. Hit Me Hard and Soft.
0: Okay, I didn't know that James Cameron was involved.
1: I know. That's what the fuck. Isn't that crazy?
0: Well,
1: he's not crazy. Just doing Avatar.
0: No, he's also doing reinventing the concert film.
1: I don't know, man. You're coming for Jonathan Demme with that
0: one. For real.
1: All right, so Hit Me Hard and Soft, the Billie Eilish concert movie, The Sheep Detectives, Animal Farm. It's a new Animal Farm, by the way. Yes. Yeah.
0: Does it look like it's live action from the picture?
1: No, it's... We'll talk about it in a little bit.
0: Okay, okay. Got it.
1: Deep Water. Also have more to say about that.
0: Yes.
1: The Devil Wears Prada 2. Michael. Over Your Dead Body. The Super Mario Galaxy movie. Project Hail Mary. Mortal Kombat 2. Guy Ritchie in the Gray. In the Gray. It's by Guy Ritchie. I'm looking at the flyer. Posters. Obsession. A mystery movie.
0: Ooh.
1: Shrek, the 25th anniversary.
0: Stop. Don't say that to me.
1: Fried Green Tomatoes, the 35th anniversary.
0: No, not 35. That doesn't sound right.
1: The original Wizard of Oz. And there's much more coming soon. So I would encourage you to check it out online at spotlighttheater.com and select the Hudson location from the drop down menu.
0: Wow.
1: Okay.
0: Wow.
1: The things that I put,
0: yes,
1: that I dog eared.
0: Yes. Let's go back. Animal Farm.
1: Okay. I am blanking on his name right now. Who's the little guy who did the voice of Gollum?
0: Yeah, Andy Serkis.
1: Yeah, it's Andy Serkis made this movie.
0: What? He directed it?
1: Yeah, and it's like CGI animated.
0: What? It's all animated. It's all
1: It's not like
0: animals.
1: Mocap suits, which would be so awesome. It was like all Gollum style.
0: Incredible. That's what they should have done.
1: I know. I don't think it's that.
0: It's just CGI animals,
1: yep,
0: doing Animal Farm. I've never read communism. Animal Farm is my secret.
1: Animal Farm is like, I'm okay. So what I I've never read it either, but what I recall is it's like a fear of communism movie.
0: Yes, totally. It's like the pigs are the Leninists.
1: Yeah. And then maybe, who knows, maybe Andy Serkis is doing like a Starship Troopers thing where he's like making it pro-communism.
0: Yeah, totally. That's a really good analogy.
1: I kind of am like, you're probably cool, right, Andy Serkis? He seems
0: cool. It's interesting that you think that. I don't know. Andy Serkis feels apolitical to me in a way that I...
1: Like if you don't stand for something, you'll fall for it.
0: Yes, kind of. Like, don't tell him I said that.
1: Okay. Well,
0: I mean, I could be wrong. Look, I don't know anything about the man.
1: Well, we have more research to do.
0: Although, you know what? Now that I'm saying that, he plays like, he's like doing the prison break in Andor, right?
1: Yeah.
0: He's like the guy. Yeah. Okay. All right. I'm back on board. Maybe Andy Serkis is cool. Actually, maybe he's cool.
1: He seems cool to me. He seems kind of like a, like, IDGAF.
0: Like, yeah, that style totally. Wait, now you want to talk about Deepwater?
1: Okay,
0: that's the shark
1: one. Yeah, I think I don't know anything about it, but the poster is a plane falling into the ocean, and there's a shark fin.
0: Yes,
1: I'm got.
0: That's also exactly amazing. What I know about it, and I'm like, I'm pretty sure it's a plane crash into shark infested waters, sounds great.
1: Listen, poster design is so bad most of the time.
0: Yeah, for real.
1: That is an amazing poster.
0: It's really good. Because it instantly...
1: It says everything I need to know to get my butt in a seat.
0: I do. Like, all I know about it is the poster. And I'm like, yeah, I want to see that movie. Yeah. I want to see this. Sounds great.
1: Somebody out there is still...
0: They know.
1: ...working hard on design.
0: God bless them.
1: All right.
0: Anyway.
1: Jenny, so the weather's getting warmer. Mm-hmm. Things are waking up. Mm-hmm. Nature all around us. New things are happening. Yep. Baby birds.
0: Yes.
1: Little buds on trees. And lilacs. Swarms of flies.
0: Yes.
1: Ticks.
0: My apartment full of bugs.
1: Ants.
0: Yes.
1: And they're all coming out. It's their time.
0: It's their time.
1: Once again, the year is new and the earth reawakens.
0: Wiggles.
1: And wiggles and the ground squirms.
0: Yes.
1: Do you have a favorite bug?
0: It's a really good question. I don't think I have a favorite bug. There are some I like more than others. For some reason, the first one that popped into my mind was stink bugs, which I know is crazy.
1: No, it's not crazy at all. I think they're really cute.
0: They move so slow. They don't startle me. I'm not offended by them. They can live in my house. It's not a problem.
1: They're also kind of beautiful. When you really look at them, they look like a gorgeous acrylic nail.
0: I strongly agree. There are a lot of bugs in my apartment that I will pick up and put out. And I hate to say it, there are a couple bugs that I will squish. Stink bugs are always welcome. I don't move them. I let them keep doing what they're doing.
1: They're
0: stink bugs
1: great.
0: And spiders, which I know are not bugs.
1: Yeah.
0: Those are the two that I'm like, you keep doing what you're doing.
1: Yeah.
0: Everybody else, I don't need you in there.
1: I think for the purposes of this theme,
0: yes,
1: we're going to say that spiders are
0: a bug.
1: Insects yes. because tonight we're talking about bugs.
0: Tonight, spiders are bugs.
1: Tonight, we're letting the
0: worms
1: bugs
0: are bugs. Everybody's a bug, if you believe.
1: Yeah. Yeah. Yeah. Our theme for tonight is bugs.
0: Bugs.
1: A theme that feels like it's been waiting in the wings my entire life.
0: Happy spring.
1: Yeah. Amanda, I'm really excited to talk about bugs.
0: What's your favorite bug? Do you have one?
1: Oh, my goodness.
0: Don't say how sunny.
1: Do I have a favorite child?
0: Yeah, like, for real.
1: So I love caterpillars.
0: Yeah, that doesn't surprise
1: me. I love
0: me.
1: Caterpillars, and I also really love jumping spiders.
0: Oh, yeah. They're really cute.
1: And I also really love ants.
0: Yeah. Oh, you're so weird for that, but I respect
1: it. I just think they're so shiny, and not all of them, but like the ones, like the big carpenter ants, they're just so beautiful, black, shiny.
0: Yeah.
1: You know?
0: They're really smart, which is cool.
1: They're so cool.
0: I don't like them because they live in my apartment, but
1: I'm lucky. I live up high and bugs don't come up.
0: Bugs
1: knock
0: don't
1: on
0: come
1: wood.
0: Up.
1: So I don't know. It's hard to choose. Yeah. There's so many. I mean, praying mantises.
0: A bug I forget about because they feel like they're not bugs. They feel like something else.
1: Oh, they're so beautiful. Lots
0: they're
1: of
0: so cool.
1: different beetles.
0: Yeah. Beetles
1: Roly
0: are great.
1: Roly polies.
0: Now that you've said caterpillars, I'm thinking about inchworms, which I love.
1: Oh, my
0: I
1: God.
0: I love inchworms.
1: I mean,
0: they're so cute.
1: One of the greatest joys of summertime life is laying in the grass and playing with an inchworm.
0: Just nothing better than this, baby.
1: Just like helping that guy get from blade of grass best to Blade of Grass.
0: I just want to watch you wiggle. That's all I want.
1: It's just the best.
0: It's really good.
1: Bugs. So fun.
0: We are friends to bugs.
1: We are friends to bugs.
0: Here on this show.
1: There's bugs that I'm afraid of.
0: Yes.
1: Saw a really scary centipede this weekend when I was digging in the garden.
0: Like an outside centipede?
1: An outside, not a house centipede. The kind that lives outside. The kind that's flat and looks scary.
0: I told you recently I saw a new bug I've never seen before, doesn't happen very often. I was in my apartment on the toilet, the worst place you can be to see a bug you've never seen before. Mm-hmm. And on the toilet paper roll, what was there but what looked like a really deformed cricket. And in fact, it's not a cricket. It's something called a camel cricket, which is a false cricket. And it's horrible. It's all head. There's no body.
1: No.
0: It's got really big legs and it bounced really far. And it scared me a lot. It bounced super far, and I very rarely get the like fear bug response because I've trained myself to not, but it bounced off of the toilet paper and I screamed.
1: When things move fast, like I love grasshoppers too, I should say, like that's another fave bug, but whenever I go to grab one and it jumps, I also jump.
0: I implore you, listener, I think that you should Google camel cricket, and also I'm sorry about it because they look really
1: They're
0: bad.
1: They're not cute. They're
0: they
1: not
0: look
1: a cool
0: bad.
1: Bug.
0: I don't like them.
1: Not
0: it
1: a cool
0: really,
1: bug.
0: It startled me. It alarmed me. I thought there was something really wrong with this cricket. I was like,
1: you're like, why my house?
0: I know,
1: what's like, wrong? Why does my house make the cricket
0: toxic
1: ugly?
0: Waste in the ground? What happened here? Why are you in my bathroom? And then I Googled it and it was like, they live in basements. And I was like, this is really rude of you.
1: Yes, I also live in a basement.
0: I know I live in a basement, but like you don't have to say it. Come on, man.
1: Oh, you're just like the bug.
0: It's just like the bugs.
1: Yeah, I mean, I had some recent big cockroach. You know, the like inch and a half guys.
0: That's too big, I think.
1: And I thought I was a brave bug, cool bug girl, but when I went to put the cup over it and it moved so fast, I screamed out loud like a girl in a horror movie.
0: Yeah, it does. Like, you're not in control of it at that point. It just happens to you. The bug moves and you go, oh, God.
1: Yeah.
0: It's too much.
1: Okay.
0: Now that we've gotten that out of the way.
1: So Jenny and I both, we watched two of the same movies and then some extra bug movies on the side.
0: That's a treat.
1: But I think we should probably get to talking about the two movies that we watched together.
0: Yeah.
1: Which one do you want to talk about first?
0: Let's start with Bug. Why not?
1: Okay.
0: It's called Bug.
1: Jenny and I watched the William Friedkin directed movie Bug, starring Michael Shannon and Ashley Judd, based off of the play of the same name. Who's the playwright again?
0: Tracy Letts.
1: I had seen this movie before, but I haven't watched it in probably 8 or 9 years.
0: Oh, wow.
1: I had all weekend to watch it. I watched it last night. I had all weekend to watch it and I avoided it because I was like, this movie is very intense. And when I watched it the first time, it made me feel very intense.
0: Yes.
1: And it made me feel that way again. However, this movie is so good.
0: It's so good. It's also really watchable, which I didn't expect.
1: It's so absorbing immediately. And I also, like, in my memory too, I had it in my memory that it was good, but it felt very slow in my memory.
0: Totally.
1: It's not.
0: It goes, I was really surprised, not because, I mean, like, look, William Friedkin, longtime listeners of the show will know we're Friedkin freaks.
1: Yep.
0: We did a whole episode about him a couple years ago. He rocks. Director of The Exorcist and Sorcerer and The French Connection. You know,
1: yeah.
0: He could just like go.
1: And
0: down.
1: Then his later career also has some weird fun hits like Bug and Killer Joe.
0: Yes,
1: and like,
0: totally. Yeah. And so like, I don't know why I was like, yeah, this Friedkin movie is going to be boring. Like, I don't know what. But
1: maybe because it's
0: about,
1: based on a play, but like that doesn't make any sense either.
0: Because sometimes those are really interesting.
1: Yeah.
0: But I just was like, yeah, I don't know. We'll see. I'll throw it on. And I was riveted immediately. Like, it's unbelievably compelling.
1: Yeah.
0: So it takes place, it's unclear exactly where.
1: Oklahoma.
0: Oh, it is Oklahoma. Never mind. Just kidding. You know,
1: they like say it in the beginning.
0: That's right.
1: Yeah. They say it in the very beginning.
0: That's right. But it's in this like little like roach motel where Ashley Judd lives. It's her apartment in her house. It's her house in this motel. It opens with this really cool scene of the phone continuously ringing and she keeps picking it up and there's nobody there, but she believes that it's her ex who has recently gotten out of prison. And she is clearly very scared of him. Mm-hmm. And so we kind of start this movie with Ashley Judd immediately as this woman who feels very harangued and like really out of control of her own life.
1: Yeah. She's dealt with an immense amount of abuse from her ex. And we also learn as the movie goes on that they did have a son whom they lost. Like, and I mean that quite literally.
0: He disappears.
1: Yeah. He was with her in a grocery store and she turned around and he was gone.
0: Yeah.
1: So yeah, she is deeply, deeply lonely and deeply, deeply sad.
0: Yes. And so we find out that she has basically one friend who's this woman named RC who she works with at a lesbian bar. And the two of them have like a really sweet relationship, which I love.
1: Yeah.
0: And then, you know, they're hanging out one night and RC meets this new guy who's moved to town, played by Michael Shannon. And so they all go over to Ashley Judd's house. What is her character's name?
1: Her name's Agnes and Michael Shannon's character's name is Peter. Yeah. So RC brings Peter with her over to Agnes's apartment in the motel. Peter's kind of he's a weird, quiet guy. Mm-hmm. RC is very encouraging of Agnes being like, you know, like, give him a chance. Like, he's quiet, but he's not a creep. He seems fine. And they hit it off very quickly, but very slowly. RC leaves to go to a party, and Agnes allows Peter to stay the night on the couch. Again, he's very quiet. But he's very polite and he's non-threatening. And if for her, that's a big deal after like the continuously looming threat of her ex, who unfortunately the next morning after Peter stays over, her ex arrives in the apartment and hits her and leaves and says he's going to come back in a few weeks.
0: Yeah.
1: Peter comes back to the motel after getting them some breakfast and decides to stick around. They end up making love that night. And then, well, Peter starts to reveal more of himself, and he is convinced, he says that he's an Army veteran who was trapped in a mental hospital where they were doing experiments on him and injecting him with various things, and he starts to believe that there are bugs living inside of him that are now living inside of Ashley Judd, and God, this movie, the reason that it feels so brutal to me, and again, it's worth the watch, but it feels so brutal because Ashley Judd's character, Agnes, is in such a deeply vulnerable state that she and is such a victim of abuse that she doesn't believe herself when she second guesses things.
0: Yeah.
1: So as Peter starts to unfurl more and more of his delusions and impress them on her and involve her in them, she doesn't really have the strength to fight against them.
0: Yeah.
1: She will, it's more brutal that she'll start to say like, well, I don't know about that. And then he kind of gets more, not necessarily violent, but he gets more aggressive.
0: Like enthusiastic. Like he's like, well, no, like you don't understand.
1: Yeah.
0: Like look.
1: And he really does start to yell at her.
0: Yeah.
1: And again, he doesn't physically abuse her, but in my mind, he is abusive in that the way that he like yells and is like, what do you mean you don't see this?
0: Yeah,
1: like
0: totally.
1: And so she is very, very quickly drawn into his conspiracies to a fatal end.
0: Yeah. It's such an incredible, like her Ashley Judd. She's so good, which I knew, but like, you don't see her that often these days, of course.
1: Yeah, you don't.
0: She's not really around other than Twin Peaks The Return. And like, she is so, like, her portrayal of this character is like unbelievably good. Like, I just instantly believed everything that she was doing.
1: Yeah.
0: I instantly felt so sad for her, where it's like, this woman is so lonely. And it's like, the other thing that we're kind of introduced to early on is like, she's like very casually like a drug user in this way that is kind of like, it's like a very sweet thing that she and her friends do together, but like, there is also this because she is so lonely and so vulnerable, you're instantly worried about her.
1: Well, and especially the first night that Peter comes over, they're doing drugs with RC, yeah. But she also drinks a lot. Yes. Like, she wakes up in the morning and she's like,
0: make me a vodka and Coke.
1: Yeah, exactly. Yeah. So she's a big drinker. There's this willingness to follow Peter down this hole because any life is better than the one that she has.
0: Absolutely. And he also shows her a lot of kindness at the beginning. And so it's like, I think she, because she's so vulnerable, she's ready to be like, oh, this person is really nice to me. And the only other person I have in my life really is this ex who is a nightmare.
1: Yeah.
0: And it's like, well, there's this other presence who could maybe protect me, and he's going through this thing, and I'm believing everything that he tells me because I want to believe, you know, I want to believe that he's a safe person.
1: Yeah. They only have sex that one time too. That's, I feel like, the key part of their story as well. Where it's neither of them have been physical with anybody else in a long time. Seems like they have a great night together, but it's their relationship becomes very much very loving, and they're attracted to each other, but it's very clearly not about the sex. It's about the company.
0: Absolutely. Yeah. It's very emotional.
1: It's so, I mean, oh my God, everyone is just doing such a good, I mean, Harry Connick Jr. is the ex too.
0: He's so good.
1: He's so, gross.
0: Yeah,
1: I mean, nasty. Not only because you see him hit Ashley Judd, but he has a very kind of almost hammy, over the top bully character.
0: Absolutely.
1: He mimics Peter says something at one point and he's like, nah, nah, nah.
0: Yeah, it's really, everyone's doing incredible work. Michael Shannon also.
1: Oh my God. But yeah, Ashley Judd and Michael Shannon, but Ashley Judd being the number one, takes the trophy.
0: She's incredible.
1: She is really doing such an unbelievable performance.
0: Yeah. It's also a really stylish movie. Something obviously I don't think we should talk about the ending, because I think if you're interested, you should watch this movie.
1: Yeah, even though it's older, I think it is best to not say the very ending, because it's part of the joy of watching the movie, and you should watch it.
0: You should watch it. But it has this really incredible visual flair to it, where it's I mean, that's kind of the Friedkin promise, but there are all these really weird cuts and really weird shots where we're zooming really fast and we're doing a bunch of really weird fast cuts, which is awesome. Hello.
1: We're waving to some friends across the street.
0: This is the beauty of the Catskill window. and then it's also towards the end. I won't say too much, but most of the 90% of the film takes place in Ashley Judd's apartment in this motel,
1: which I feel like is an indicator of it being a play initially, right?
0: Huge play energy.
1: Yeah.
0: And it's also it has this really trapped feeling, because it is this dinky little apartment where she's made a life, but it is she's a little bit trapped there. And as the movie progresses, as Peter's delusions kind of escalate and Agnes falls more into them, they line the walls with tinfoil, and everything turns into this kind of crazy blue glow, like they're inside of a bug zapper.
1: And they cover the walls in tinfoil and they get blue bug lights.
0: It's incredible.
1: When I was watching it, I was like, I have to imagine, and maybe this isn't the case, but I was like, is this what the play, the set, because it would be such an incredible thing to see on a stage, and it's very achievable.
0: Absolutely. And I know, it looks so good for such a simple application.
1: It's so good. Yeah. I mean, the set is such a massive feature of this movie.
0: Absolutely.
1: Not only because it was a play, but Jenny said, the trapped feeling, this is just really, we have only really two other characters, RC and the ex, whose name I can't remember, Harry Connick Jr.'s character. There's one or two other people that blow through, but very, very, very few.
0: Yeah, that's pretty much it.
1: So it's really, I feel like when so much takes place in one location, having the location have presence yes. is so important. And this one really does. Like you were saying too, Jenny, the weird cuts in there. Yeah. We have a lot of cuts, and it opens with the above shot mm-hmm. of the motel.
0: Yes, coming down towards the motel.
1: Yeah, and Michael Shannon is also, for most of the movie, hearing, whether or not they're real, hearing the noise of helicopter mm-hmm. blades in the sky. And so you get these intercuts of what the view of the motel yeah. from the air, like totally. You would be seeing it from a helicopter, which also gives the impression like this is the only location in the whole world.
0: Yeah, like, that's why I was like, where even are we? But you're right. They do say Oklahoma. I forgot about that. Yeah. But it does feel very like there's something kind of Area 51 about it, where it's like they feel really isolated in the desert. Yeah. And there's like maybe helicopters flying over, watching them.
1: Maybe.
0: But
1: not.
0: Other than that, there's nothing. Like, they're so isolated.
1: Yeah. It's, oh God, it's so good. It feels like a cult of two, you yeah. know, like very the way.
0: Absolutely.
1: The way that Ashley Judd attaches to Peter in the time of her life is often the way that people find leaders who don't have their best interests in yeah. mind. You know, often in a time of their lives where they need like company and comfort and direction.
0: Yeah.
1: And it very much, there's something because he is so kind and charismatic mm-hmm. when she needs it, but also then very, very pushy. Yes. Like it
0: and
1: has
0: like firmly like, these are real. This is happening.
1: And when RC at some point in the movie tries her best to like, so they start to believe there's bugs living in their skin and start to scratch at their own skin. It's very horrifying.
0: Yeah.
1: RC takes Agnes to the dermatologist, who's like, there are no bugs there. You are not infested. There's none of the other rooms in the motel are infested with bugs. Peter finds a way to convince Agnes, you know, that like, well, you know, of course the doctor is going to say that.
0: Right.
1: Of course he is.
0: Right.
1: Like, you know who he's working for.
0: Totally.
1: And it's just such a brutal turning point of the movie, because this is, you know, that this is her last chance. It's absolutely her last chance to find another way out of where you know this is going.
0: Yeah. It's like RC is her last, like, connection to the outside world, outside mm-hmm. of this world that she's built with Peter. And as soon as she becomes like in conflict with Peter and is kicked out of the apartment, basically,
1: yeah,
0: it's, like, it's over. Like, yeah, she has no more boon anymore.
1: And she's just about to believe RC, and then Peter starts to convulse.
0: Oh, I forgot.
1: he it's so, Peter's such a fascinating character, because in some ways you do kind of, or at least I found myself, like, I was so afraid of him and I mm-hmm. hated him so much, but I also thought of him as someone who also really needs help, and I also yeah. had love for him. Because
0: I didn't hate him at all. Yeah,
1: he's
0: totally.
1: Also loving her, you yeah. know, and like, he might be absolutely destroying her, but he's also saving her from loneliness.
0: Yeah.
1: And like, yeah, like, oh God,
0: his desire to connect with her feels very genuine to me. Yes. So I was very much like, yeah, like, this guy's a lunatic, but like, he 100% believes everything that he's saying.
1: He does.
0: And so like, his attempt to pull her into it isn't because he's trying to like destroy her life. It's because he trusts her and he wants to be with her. And he also like wants to reveal this thing about himself to her, but
1: yeah.
0: it is obviously so destructive and so bad.
1: Yeah. And he, you know, he doesn't have her best interest in mm-mm. mind, because he doesn't know what her best
0: right.
1: Like, you know, like, he's
0: incapable of understanding like what her best interests actually are.
1: Exactly. Because he is so very much convinced of what's going on.
0: Yeah.
1: And yeah, is also just as desperate to not lose the company. Like,
0: yeah,
1: there's
0: totally.
1: A part much, much, much earlier in the movie, you know, in that kind of first 24 hours together, where he suddenly leaves mm-hmm. the apartment, and Ashley Judd is so, so sad. It's like right after they sleep together, and she's like heartbroken already, yeah, just to be alone again. And he does come back, but when he starts to convulse, when RC says, okay, like, let's go, let me get you out of here. It's like, that's the turning point. Those are not real convulsions. No. Yeah. That's not a real seizure, but it is to him. Yeah. But the motives are very
0: manipulative.
1: Oh man.
0: Oh, bug.
1: Jenny, are there bugs? Are there real bugs?
0: Like, obviously my brain says no, but like my heart's like, maybe, I don't know. Maybe there are bugs. Like, yeah. No, but also like that weird guy at the end shows up and like, yeah, he has a story, but like, I've watched the X-Files. I don't know, man.
1: Maybe
0: there are bugs.
1: I know
0: that there aren't bugs. Maybe there are bugs.
1: The argument for there not being bugs, it's more convincing than there being bugs. But the possibility that there are is what makes this movie great.
0: Yeah.
1: You know,
0: it's compelling.
1: They do leave it open. They just leave a crack open.
0: I felt very itchy watching it. And I was like, Oh, it's horrible. The power of perception. It's incredible.
1: Well, and that's like, that's the brilliance of that feeling too. Cause like, you know, like when you find a tick crawling on you or a bug in your bed or something, even though you know there's just one and you've checked every inch of your mattress or every inch of you,
0: I don't trust it.
1: You still feel the physical feeling of something on you or touching you. And like, you know, they say with horror movies, like when I see somebody get chopped up by a chainsaw, it doesn't make me wince because I have never been chopped up by a chainsaw.
0: So
1: I cannot relate to the feeling. But when I see somebody get sutures or something like that, it feels like much more of a familiar representation of pain. So the feeling when I see Ashley Judd and Michael Shannon itching and slapping themselves, it's ill.
0: I too am itch. I instantly, just now when you were talking, I just got a little tickle on my side. And I was like, there's a bug on me. There's a bug on me.
1: It's so visceral.
0: It's so visceral. That's the power of bugs, dude.
1: I know. God, my arm hurts today because I laid on it funny while I was watching the movie because I didn't move.
0: Yeah.
1: I was like, I'm uncomfortable, but I can't move.
0: Yeah. Yeah, it was. I too didn't move, but I had a little kitten in my lap. That was why. Which was, I will say, I would recommend if you can watch Bug with
1: have
0: a kitten in your
1: comfort
0: lap.
1: Kitty.
0: It's a really nice way to do it.
1: Yeah,
0: I would recommend it. It made me feel better.
1: Yeah, I. But
0: Bug,
1: wow,
0: great flick.
1: What a watchable
0: would
1: movie.
0: Recommend.
1: Would recommend. 10 out of 10.
0: Crazy watchable. So compelling.
1: Yes.
0: Yeah. Really good stuff.
1: And you know, I feel like it very much counts for our theme, because even if we can't see the bugs or don't believe in them, there are many.
0: The bugs are
1: there. Oh my God. That's what I meant to talk to you about, which I wonder if you see this play, if this line is what separates act one and act two. Mm-hmm. After Michael Shannon and Ashley Judd have had sex and they're shacking up together, Michael Shannon digs out a bunch of her lost son's stuff to find his little microscope, and he starts cutting himself and looking at his blood. His tooth has been sore the whole time too. There's a really heightened middle moment of the movie where he pulls out his own tooth. Ashley Judd is like, oh my, like you see her experiencing these actions of his where she's like, oh my God, you are crazy.
0: Yes, totally.
1: But then doesn't follow through with it. Like she's scared.
0: She doesn't
1: have
0: the agency
1: of him.
0: Yeah, totally.
1: But yeah, she doesn't have the agency, but she watches him yank his own tooth out in the bathroom. He crushes it with pliers and puts it under the microscope. She looks under the microscope and says, oh my God, millions.
0: Like,
1: and then it cuts to black.
0: Horrible. Horrible. I forgot about that. Yeah, that's a really good way to split the acts.
1: I feel like it must be because it's kind of like a middle point.
0: Oh my God.
1: And then when we come back, I think that's when the whole place is covered in tinfoil.
0: Yes, absolutely.
1: So
0: that
1: it's
0: is, that
1: a real
0: like, a pivot
1: like,
0: point where it's
1: yeah.
0: like that is when she absolutely locks in to the delusion.
1: Yeah.
0: Or the reality. We don't know. We never get to see inside the microscope.
1: It really, yeah. I mean, I could go on because
0: the other line I remembered because I saw somebody write this on Letterboxd, and I was like, oh, I did really love that. The other line of the movie that I actually think is very sweet is when she says, I guess I'd rather talk with you about bugs than nothing with nobody.
1: And it's like, I know, because she's talking about how, like, yeah, they've only had sex that one time. They Yay! We're waving at our buddies, William and Uncle Matt.
0: Hello!
1: The joys of being on Main Street in Catskill.
0: The beauty of Main Street in Catskill. Everybody's here. Everybody came out because this is a nice, beautiful, sunny day. What a pleasure.
1: But yeah, that line comes in a very beautifully tender scene where Peter is laying in Agnes's lap and she says that line. She's like, we've only had sex that one time, and we don't talk about anything other than bugs.
0: Yeah.
1: But yeah, like, again, that's this movie is not like cloaking anything.
0: No,
1: it is like, that's a line that is meant to show you, like, she is lonely and she would just rather be with him than nobody. And not a person who doesn't hit her. You know?
0: Totally. It's a really heartbreaking movie.
1: Uh-huh.
0: It's great. Really, it's like really, really well made.
1: Right toward the end too. Again, talking about the heartbreakingness of it. Michael Shannon really both acts, I guess we can say, have these like really sharp ramp ups toward the end.
0: Yeah.
1: And he is leading her into like creating her own conspiracy. This whole time it's been him making everything up. And then he's like, no, think, like, why do you think RC tried to take you away? And
0: put,
1: like,
0: the pieces together.
1: Yeah, like, really pushes her to like create her own breakthrough.
0: Yeah.
1: And she does, and it's like this massive moment that feels like the breakthrough moment we see in a normal movie.
0: Yeah, totally.
1: But, like, you know, it's this manufactured,
0: right,
1: completely.
0: Where she's inventing a story because he's pushing her to.
1: Yeah.
0: But
1: yeah, bug is all about like what it's like kind of her creating their origin story. It's all about what brings them together too, which is also feels very darkly romantic.
0: Yeah, totally.
1: Talking about like the drone, like, yes, and the queen bug.
0: Yeah.
1: Oh, yeah.
0: Horrendous. Yeah.
1: Yeah. Anyways, sorry, I could go on.
0: I think
1: for
0: you
1: a
0: should watch
1: time,
0: Bug.
1: Yeah, I think so too. I really think so. Oh my god.
0: I know, that's why I was like, let's wrap.
1: Oh my god, I'm sorry.
0: No, it was so fun. I brought us back. You were like ending it, and then I was like, actually, just one more thing.
1: Let me try to do a synopsis of our next movie. Because
0: yes,
1: I want to try to like off the cuff.
0: Yeah, you can do
1: so
0: it.
1: So the other movie that Jenny and I watched together is one of my very favorite movies. It's Dario Argento's Phenomena, otherwise known as Creepers in the
0: US.
1: Yes,
0: bro.
1: Starring Jennifer Connelly and what's his name?
0: Donald Pleasance.
1: All right. So Jennifer Connelly stars as Jennifer Corvino, the daughter of a famous movie star named Paul Corvino, who is sent to live at a Swiss international boarding school while her father is on a film set for about a year. And when she arrives there, she discovers that a whole lot's going on inside and outside the walls of this creepy school, with its very, very spooky headmistress, and a killer of girls on the loose. An ape named Inga, some random Motorhead and Iron Maiden thrown in there, a very strange weapon, and all the while Jennifer Corvino is discovering that she has a secret power, which is communicating and controlling insects.
0: Incredible. That was really good.
1: Thank you.
0: This movie rules.
1: It is just so fun. It has everything.
0: It literally has. I was like 20 minutes into it and I was watching it with my partner and I was like, I cannot believe this is a movie about a girl played by Jennifer Connelly whose father is a famous film actor, which is like a significant part of it.
1: Yep.
0: She also is learning that she's connected to insects. Also, side plot, there's a murderer of girls who is slightly being investigated by an entomologist played by Donald Pleasance, who has a personal assistant played by a chimpanzee.
1: Yep. It's just... like,
0: it's so rich.
1: It's so... I mean, this is what those giallo Italians do, where it's like, we're going to just do it all.
0: It's incredible. And then
1: there's going to be a little bit of magic.
0: I'm like, it's delicious. It hits so hard.
1: Good. And it's in a great one to save to the end because... you know, most of these giallos really is just about going on the ride. This one has more of a plot than a lot of them.
0: I was shocked by how coherent the plot was,
1: right? Like, it really is like, oh no, maybe I should pay attention.
0: Yeah, this is a real movie.
1: Donald Pleasance, extremely sweet presence in this. I love the presence of Pleasance.
0: He's so sweet because usually he's kind of a creep.
1: Even when he's Michael Myers's doctor, he's like a good guy, but he's just like a little scary.
0: Yeah, it's like, well, you worked at the scary hospital.
1: And in this, he's just an entomologist who loves bugs, and along comes this sweet girl who, like, all of her classmates are kind of mean to her and also getting murdered. And he's like, oh, my bugs love you. And she's like, I love bugs, too.
0: Yeah.
1: And
0: it's like, you remind me of my assistant who I had who disappeared.
1: plot resolution. The murderer. Well, we find the murderer because Jennifer Connelly is led by a firefly to find a glove that belonged to the killer that's covered in the maggots of a type of fly called the Great Sarcophagus that lives off of only human flesh. So her and Donald Pleasance realize this is the key to finding the killer. If you follow this, if you take this cute little fly in a box on the bus, you can maybe find where the first girl was killed. And she finds a spooky old house. There's a severed hand, dead end. She leaves this school because everyone's mean to her. Everyone's a bully, and they try to put her in a mental hospital.
0: You control bugs.
1: Yeah, they steal the letter that she wrote to her dad, where she's like, "Dad, guess what? I can talk to bugs." And they read it, and they're like, bzz, bzz, "Jennifer,
0: we worship you."
1: they're so mean. And then flies swarm the building, and they realize she's right.
0: she does control bugs.
1: So she runs away from the school, and the assistant headmaster or whatever brings her back and is like, "That's okay. We got a ticket for you to out of here because you don't have to stay at the school, but you can stay at my house for the night." And then we realize, uh-oh, it's this lady. She starts acting fishy immediately.
0: Scary.
1: An inspector comes to the house, and the inspector's like, "You worked at a mental hospital where you got raped, right?" And like,
0: so crazy.
1: Yeah. And she's like, "I'd rather not talk about that." And she has like a son from this assault who is horribly disfigured, and it's so scary.
0: He looks like a bug.
1: He looks like a bug. And that's
0: irrelevant to the rest of the bug plot, actually. Irrelevant. He just happens to look like a bug.
1: He's so scary. He's looking really scary. Jenny, the reveal of the makeup on that
0: he's
1: face,
0: very yucky.
1: He's not like deformed in the way that humans are actually deformed.
0: No, he looks like he has
1: a dog.
0: Yeah, he has pincers.
1: He's really scary.
0: He looks like a bug man.
1: Which again feels very much like this type of movie where it's like, we had to throw in
0: the deformed child.
1: Brutal. Like the product of assault.
0: Okay, Italy.
1: Yeah.
0: What's up?
1: Okay. His mom was murdering everyone with this like spear that comes out in three parts.
0: Yeah. Anyways. Collapsible spear. Yeah. Happens to the best of us.
1: Yeah.
0: Really unclear why. I don't know that we ever really get a motive for her. She's just kind of scary.
1: Yeah. She's also evil.
0: Yeah. She has a pit of bodies in her basement.
1: Yep, she has a pit of bodies in her basement. It's really yucky.
0: Really yucky.
1: She's obviously been killing for a while. Mm-hmm. I know she at some point says she's like, "I killed for my son." And I think she, quote unquote, explains it. There's like an exposition scene, but it doesn't
0: really make any sense.
1: No,
0: The only reason why we were like, she's definitely the killer is like, she's got bodies in her basement and she started 8 months ago, which is when the first girl disappeared.
1: Yeah.
0: And it's like, got it.
1: I think the idea is that maybe he also killed some
0: unclear
1: people.
0: Because there's this
1: You know what? He kills the first girl because he gets out of the chains.
0: That's right. Oh, that's right. Because it's like there's a part randomly where the inspector's like, "We have to figure out who who was breaking into the mental hospital, not who was breaking out of the mental hospital, mm-hmm. which again doesn't really make any sense, but that's kind of how we connected to her because she was working there.
1: Yeah.
0: It doesn't really make... That is the one part. The first three quarters of this movie, actually, extremely coherent. Makes perfect sense. Yeah. And then we enter into figuring out who the killer is. And then you're like, doesn't matter. But I'm having a great time.
1: Again, the moments that they choose to play the Iron Maiden song and the Motorhead song.
0: Goes so hard.
1: And like, it's so completely like, yeah, I guess, sure, this is the best spot. Like, the first one is like they drop an Iron Maiden into the scene where a girl is like trying to be quiet, creeping down around an abandoned building, and you're like, okay, yeah,
0: cool.
1: And then the next one is like, spoiler alert, Donald Pleasance is murdered by the woman, mm-hmm. and they're like loading his body onto the gurney, and that's when Murad is playing.
0: It's it is such a tonally incorrect choice, but also it rips.
1: It's exactly. This movie truly is just like a barrel of fun.
0: It's so good. The other thing that I noticed from the credits and then immediately was like, oh, of course, everybody's dripped out in Armani. Everyone looks.
1: Oh, yeah. Her Armani jacket that her roommate borrows.
0: Yes. And then she's also like all of her, like later she's like wearing like an all white outfit where she has like a skirt and a button down.
1: Oh my God,
0: and a
1: tie. I have no idea.
0: It's all Armani. Everybody is like dripped out. That's why everyone looks so good.
1: And like all the inspectors with their trench coats and stuff.
0: Yeah, everyone looks incredible.
1: Everyone looks like so good.
0: Like her fits
1: good.
0: Go really hard. She's like wearing like a sweater vest at 1.2 and I was like, I gotta look up this outfit.
1: Oh, just by the way, the killer, the woman whose character's name I can't forget, is finally done in by Inga the chimpanzee with a straight razor.
0: Such a good...
1: With a straight razor that the chimp found in a public trash can.
0: Yes.
1: Just want you to know.
0: Yes. Because early on there is an establishing scene where she brings a scalpel into the house, and Donald Pleasance is like, you can't use these, it's really dangerous, and then he shows her how sharp it is, and he's like, please don't do that, it's really dangerous.
1: I know.
0: And she's like, okay,
1: it's pretty amazing that they had that.
0: It's really good
1: scene.
0: They set it up, because then later when she finds a straight razor, you're like, well, she knows what that does.
1: Yes she does.
0: Inga knows how to use that.
1: Inga really does know. I know. I love Inga.
0: I love Inga too.
1: I love the chimpanzee.
0: Phenomenal rules, dude.
1: It's
0: so
1: good.
0: It's another one where, like, not that my expectations were low, but like I've seen plenty of Jalo movies and I always
1: this is gonna be kind of silly,
0: love them because they're so fun, but like I was like, yeah, it's gonna be like hard to follow and like confusing and like it's gonna look amazing and that's gonna be it, but then I was like, this actually is very compelling and I'm locked in. Like I was kind of expecting it to be a little more boring because that is sometimes the way
1: those movies are.
0: We're like, they're really cool looking and they sound really cool, but there's like stretches where you're kind of like, whatever.
1: Yeah, exactly.
0: This one I was like locked in for
1: like,
0: minute one.
1: Usually they're
0: awesome.
1: Just entire vibes and like no sense, and so you're kind of like, okay, like I'm gonna doze a little bit, but this one is
0: great.
1: Jennifer Connelly's amazing.
0: She
1: commands so much presence.
0: She's
1: so angelic. Her character is very sweet. She's a great easy hero to root for.
0: Totally. Like, her like cute roommate who's obsessed with her dad, the actor. She's like, he's so muscly. I love him.
1: I love your hot dad. it's really, she's so great. And I love her relationship to Bugs. This movie leaves me asking, why can't we have more girls who talk to Bugs movies?
0: I agree. We've there's
1: been
0: not
1: really
0: enough.
1: Nice, beautiful, beautiful young ladies who talk to Bugs.
0: I think that there should be more. I really agree.
1: I would really, really love
0: it's really
1: that.
0: Like this and Nausicaa of the Valley of the Wind. Are there any others? Who else is talking to Bugs out there?
1: Let us know. You can follow us at Dim the Lights with Jenny and Amanda. And let us know
0: on Instagram. Please let us know if there are any other movies where beautiful young girls talk to bugs. That's what we'd like to see.
1: Yeah. Rapid fire, Jenny. What other bug movies did you watch?
0: I only watched one other bug movie. I did watch Joe's Apartment last night.
1: Yeah.
0: Honestly, I was expecting it to be a lot worse than it was.
1: It's
0: it was
1: pretty
0: funny.
1: It's pretty great.
0: There's a lot of really fun stop motion in it. I was like, this, like the practical effects in Joe's Apartment.
1: They just look great.
0: They look really good. I mean, they're CGI, but everything else, there's like these really fun, like there's a really fun scene where... I can't remember, somebody's coming over or somebody's like breaking into the apartment and like there's a couple bugs hanging out in like a Chinese takeout container and they like close the container and like the container like bounces away and it's like just incredible. Like there's all these funny little like practical stop motion things in it that just are incredible.
1: MTV's first movie.
0: It's really goofy. It's dated big time. I can't stress enough. It's about how New York City is really dangerous, which is It's really funny.
1: It's a different time.
0: Yeah.
1: It's a different time.
0: But like, I was expecting to, like, it started and I was like, oh, am I going to turn this off within 15 minutes? And I was like, no, I'm kind of locked into Joe's apartment.
1: Yeah.
0: It's really gross.
1: It's pretty fun.
0: It's really fun.
1: It's pretty fun.
0: It's really good, like, yucky. Like, the 90s were yucky movie.
1: Like all the themes that are like old New York.
0: Yeah, totally. Like, it's like his apartment is disgusting.
1: Yeah. Yeah.
0: Like, we were talking earlier about, like, Ren and Stimpy and, like, zooming in on pimples and stuff. Yeah. Like, that is the energy of Joe's apartment. It's great. I had a really fun time.
1: That's great. I watched Eight-Legged Freaks.
0: Yes.
1: I had never seen it.
0: Incredible.
1: It was pretty fun in spite of itself. It's like a horror comedy, and all the jokes that are, like, lines in the script really suck.
0: They're bad.
1: But when a spider jumps and get, like, grab somebody off of their dirt bike,
0: it's good.
1: I'm like, this is great.
0: It's one of those weird movies that, like, it was on the Sci-Fi Channel constantly in, like, 2005, and so I've seen it probably 10 times. Like, it's just one of those movies where, like, I've probably never seen it all the way through, but I've seen probably 60% of it 5 times.
1: People, like, loved it in its time.
0: Yeah.
1: And I, seeing it now, I'm like, okay,
0: it's not good.
1: I guess we didn't have a lot going on in 2002.
0: A culture was, like, really dead in 2002.
1: It really was.
0: It was pretty brutal.
1: Eight-Legged Freaks was like an oasis in the desert.
0: Yeah. I mean, even as more just, you know, there was something going on.
1: Yeah.
0: There was something going
1: on. The other movie I watched was a French movie from 2023 called Infested. It started out so good and then it sucked real hard, unfortunately. But it started out, it's also about spiders, and it's about the beginning was very intriguing because it was like the illegal pet trade where like it starts with like guys capturing a bunch of these very lethal spiders out of the desert in the Middle East. And then, like, selling them across the globe, and you, like, see one bite a guy who's, like, writhing in pain, and then they have to kill him. That was very cool.
0: Yeah.
1: And then, like, this, like, kid ends up with one because he's into exotic pets, and he lives in, like, a low-rent apartment building in outside of Paris. And it becomes, like, about, like, the mistreatment of the lower class, but, like, in a really... It's like, a really cool idea.
0: It's like ham-fisted.
1: Yeah, it's like not like
0: jambon,
1: Attack the Plague.
0: Jambon-fisted.
1: Yeah, it's very jambon-fisted.
0: Jenny!
1: Sorry. It's jambon-fisted. It is, though! It is, because it's no Attack the Block.
0: I mean, Attack the Block is such a special movie.
1: But it's trying to do a similar thing.
0: Oh, you hate to see it.
1: We gotta try. The spiders end up looking so bad, Jenny. But it could have been...
0: CGI spiders?
1: They get so big.
0: Boo.
1: And they...
0: Make them small.
1: Just make them small. Just make it a small lethal spider.
0: Yeah, they don't need
1: to. Like a horror movie that starts with the illegal pet trade is a really,
0: really cool
1: idea.
0: It's also like spiders famously are really scary despite their size. That's one of the things that's really interesting about them.
1: That's what makes them scary is that they're small.
0: So if a spider's really big, it's kind of like, okay, that's now it's like a bear. It's not a spider anymore.
1: Exactly. God, it got so bad.
0: Come on. What are we doing?
1: Anyways.
0: Send them a strongly worded letter.
1: Yep.
0: Are there any bug movies you wanted to watch that you didn't get to?
1: There is actually one.
0: Tell me.
1: There is a movie called Swallowed. That's an independent horror movie. I forget what year it's from. I want to say maybe 2024. That is about two guys who agree to be drug mules for like swallowing the drugs for a type of drug that is made out of insects. And something goes wrong.
0: Ooh.
1: Something goes horribly wrong.
0: That makes me sick just to think about.
1: Yep. Gross.
0: It's a really good concept.
1: This has been Dim the Lights with Jenny and Amanda. Thank you so much for tuning in. We will see you next time on the fourth Tuesday of this month.
0: Bye.

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